0: Caribbean, the United States, Europe, Asia, and the rest of the world. 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
1: 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It's our 36th Global View on Q show for 2024, and we continue to engage with our cherished local, regional, and global Q family listeners and friends of Dominica. Our distinguished guest tonight, Justice Dr. Irving Andrew, who will be joining us shortly, businessman and pharmacist Andy Jolly. You'll hear a lot from Andy tonight, engineer, dynamic young leader, senator, and generational wealth advocate, Delbert Paris. You know him well. UWP political leader, economic and economist, Dr. Thompson Fontaine, will be joining us a bit later. And, of course, our very, very, very outspoken, very popular social scientist, Simeon Joseph, is right here with us tonight as well. We are, in fact, tonight, it's all about the way forward to achieve real independence, to fix our controversial elections, our elusive socioeconomic autonomy and progress. After 46 years of independence, last week we examined the shortcomings and failures that we have witnessed for the past 25 years, and we asked the question, are we better off in 2024 than we were in 2000, or even before we achieved independence? Were we better off under Frank A. Barron, or under Edward Oliver Leland, or Patrick Roland John, or Oliver J. Serafin, or Mary Eugenia Charles, or under Edison Chenfield James? The answer was no, we're not better off now. So we must really do something about that, shouldn't we? So tonight we focus on where do we go from here to achieve real economic independence, fair elections, autonomy, and youth self-actualization after 25 years under the present DLP regime, which took over the reins of governance in January 2000. We will answer the question, have we sidelined the ideals of resilience, of sustainable development and self-actualization of our youth? I personally believe that the answer to that is yes, we have. We all agreed that Dominica is going in the wrong direction. We know where we should be going from here. It is clear there is a lack of planning, a lack of justice and leadership and progressive economic and social direction, inadequate private sector investments and exports, foreign earnings fall woefully short. Instead, evil spirits, Morvillain and demons took over the political discourse. In the face of severe lack of people's progress compared to what we see happening in other OECS islands around us, which have all changed their governments from time to time, should we change ours likewise? We'll answer the question tonight. What about the talk of another general election again? Are the opposition forces ready and able, or getting organized, or getting ready to win an election, to lift the people up, fix the conspicuous failures that we see around us? I ask again, will the opposition forces be ready if there is an election within the next 4 months. Let's pave the way tonight in our discussion, pave the way forward for our governance, our education, our national security, our economy, and our standing in the world. Our CBI program in its due diligence, we'll talk about that a little bit, I hope. What do we do about the politicization of the public sector, the capacity of our institutions, their integrity, their accountability and transparency, like the Electoral Commission, the Integrity in Public Office Commission, the Public Service Commission, yes, the Police Service Commission, and then our national statistics and national audits, we seem to be severely lacking there. What do we do about free and fair elections for fulfilling this dream of generational wealth that is now completely destroyed for our youth? Like we are now witnessing plain sight in Wesley, will our patriots continue to be seduced with 30 pieces of silver or with fatted calf? How do we repair our reputational damage? How do we reverse the assault on our consolidated fund? How do we give people hope? How do we rebuild the middle class and our small business sector? Let's really take a reality check on what we're doing, guys. Let's be decisive about what we must do to advance ordinary people's economic interests. And who will speak for ordinary Dominicans? Who's speaking for them now anyway? Who have not been able, or who have not been enabled, in fact, allowed to accomplish their dreams over the past 25 years, or to make any real progress, as they had, in fact, been able to make to a large extent under previous governments? What about families and children and cottage enterprises and education, our healthcare, our farmers, our skilled tradesmen, our fishermen, our electricians and plumbers and bus owners and drivers, our teachers and nurses and carpenters and contractors, masons, tipper truckers, our public officers, police and fire officers, all ordinary people who have been sidelined for too many years? Who's speaking for them? Who's looking after their interests? So I ask again, will it be left to people's power to get their electoral and campaign finance reforms and free and fair election on the level playing field in order to secure and sustain Dominica's democracy, restore good governance and expand the middle class and our reputation and credibility in the region and global community? I reiterate again tonight, as I did last week, that a two-party system is better than a one-party state, which is what apparently exists in Dominica for all intents and purposes, as there is no opposition leader at this time. And I suggest again that in order to rescue Dominica, all opposition forces must immediately gather under one umbrella political organization led by a dynamic, thoughtful, smart, pragmatic, knowledgeable, experienced, business-oriented person, a skilled communicator who is people-oriented, articulate, hard-working, results-oriented person with great community organizational skills, or oriented, in fact, to technology-driven global fundraising imperatives. I don't see any difficulty in finding many Dominicans who are abroad who easily fit that bill. I believe some of them are already with us tonight. A lot of it sounds like Andy, doesn't it? But I'm not calling names. Or will we continue to allow passport peddlers, wheelers, and dealers to betray the trust of the people even further, and even further continue to sell out the future of Dominica's youth by continuing to allow them to control our major development projects and critical infrastructure with our own money? The answer clearly rests in people's power. So please, everybody, stop sitting on the fence and hiding in the shadows. That's not working. So my guest, that's Justice Dr. Irvin Andre, businessman and pharmacist Andy Jolly, UWP political leader, economist Thompson Fountain, when he joins us, and social scientist Simeon Joseph. They will all share their views on these and other related issues and how to help restore good, accountable, transparent governance, return Dominica to the path of economic recovery, democracy, and respect in the global community. So the long and short of it is that we need to put a new dynamic group of people in government as soon as possible to implement a more progressive people's growth-driven action plan on the way forward for Dominica. So let's get down to business now. I just want to take a moment and shout out and hug with loves and much appreciation to a big thank you healthcare providers and frontline workers and all our people that we shout out every Tuesday night. We welcome each and every Dominican and friend of Dominica to the Global Q. We embrace you wherever you are tonight, in every nook and cranny, every village, every community at home in Dominica, in the region, and globally. Again, thank you, Sherwin, keeping us on the air. Thank you, Lambie, on the console, erecting the telephone traffic. We will take your calls a little later. As you know, the people's voice is always a priority on Q, and on the Global View on Q in particular. So call us anytime during the program, and Lambie will take your calls. He will signal us wherever, whenever you call, and there will, in fact, let me just say, these were my talking points tonight on the Global View on Q, and my distinguished guests, I'm sure, we'll do the rest of it. I want to apologize for Dr. Irving Andrew, who's not yet been able to join us. He's on an assignment. He will join us a little bit later, and for Dr. Thompson from Tim as well. But I want to go to our good friend, Mr. Simeon Joseph, to maybe open the batting with us tonight. Simeon, you're muted. You might want to unmute your mic.
2: I hope I can. I was never, ever a good cricket player.
1: Is that right?
2: Good night, Mr. Kramer. Good night, Andy. Good night, Delbert, and to Dr. Andre and Dr. Thompson, wherever they are. Allow me to say good evening to them, and good evening to Dominicans as well. But Mr. Gregoire, I think you gave us a mouthful tonight to chew upon by way of introduction. You mentioned a number of areas that are of significance in terms of areas to be considered as we sprung from the conversation last week and to what we need to consider in Dominica. But I would like to say before we begin tonight that at the summit, at the pinnacle of everything that you discussed tonight, it pivots around good governance. Okay? And I would like to introduce my presentation tonight by equating good governance with an example to show the possibilities of when a country is governed properly, how a country flourishes. Allow me to go to the east of the globe, and most particularly Singapore, as a shining example of a country that has been able to flourish. Now, why do I use Singapore? Singapore is essentially the same size as Dominica, 290 square miles, okay? Singapore is basically, they would tell you, 27 kilometers from north to south, and essentially 27 kilometers from east to west and 50 kilometers from north to south. Now, significantly, Singapore, when they became independent a few years back, was one of the most backward countries in the east. And it took the fortitude, the vision, the foresight, and the leadership of a gentleman called Lee Kuan Yew, a simple lawyer, not versed in anything that had to do with governance, but a simple lawyer, not knowing much about economics or business or anything of that sort, but a gentleman who had the vision. And if you read the life and times of Lee Kuan Yew and the evolution of Singapore, you will see that this is a gentleman who simply stressed good governance, who decided that for the country to flourish, there must be no corruption, that public servants must be held accountable, that things must be done out of policy and planning and good practice. And that is why today Singapore can be seen as one of the examples in the world today with that is very flourishing. It takes less than half an hour to drive from east to the west of Singapore. Interestingly, one of the offshoots of the growth of Singapore is that its population has, multiplied hundreds of thousands of times. Because when you think of when just over a century ago, Singapore had 1,000 people. Dominica had more than 1,000 people a century ago. Okay, and today it has a population of 500 and something, 5 point something million people, with a GDP of $501.4 billion in 2023. Okay, and to see how they were able to develop Singapore to where it is today, as a total opposite of what many people would want to grow their economies by high taxes. Singapore has low taxes. But what they have been able to do as a country is that, and they have no net debt, as a matter of fact, in Singapore. So why am I using that? I'm using that to say that a small country, same size as Dominica, has been able to flourish and grow because of the fact that a prime minister with his vision and a good government decided that for the country to go, there must be good governance. Now, there are several, as I said last week, there are several tenets upon which government rests. And if we look in towards seeing where Dominica can go, no matter what we do, no matter what economic plans we will propose, no matter what social plans we will propose, no matter what educational, public sector, health plans we will propose, without good governance, we're going to get nowhere with it. Okay? Because the experience of Dominica over the past 20 years is tantamount and enough to show us that with good governance, a country will flourish, and with bad governance, a country will go into ruin and decay. Okay? And it is not necessarily whether or not you have money. We have had money. This government in power today has been the richest government in power for the history of Dominica. And today, I mean, just yesterday I was looking at it, it is said that the fire service doesn't have what you call a life fork or something like that to extract people from vehicles. And everyone
3: jaws of life.
2: A jaw of life to extract people. So where are we at that stage? And so hopefully, as we focus on where can we go, I want to look at governance from two perspectives. Because for us to understand how a country has to grow, and that's why I use the example of Lee Kuan Yew, we need to understand that the arms of government, which is the executive, the legislature, and the judiciary, which we often take for granted in this part of the world. You mentioned the fact that we do not have a leader of the opposition. Okay? And for any thriving democracy, for there to be a thriving democracy, there has to be a healthy legislature. And it's not just a legislature by people being elected to parliament, but a legislature where you have healthy debate, where you have good discussion, where developmental ideas are taken to parliament, where they are discussed upon, and where the people who have been elected by the population on both sides of the house can deliberate on whatever ideas and policies and legislation and regulation and laws that are going to be enacted on behalf of the people. Okay, so we talk about the legislation, so the judiciary, the legislation, and we can see what is happening with the executive. Without an effective legislature, you have something called a defunct executive. And

One, in order to have good governance, there must be a certain level of high participation on behalf of the people. At one time, Dominica was flourishing in local governance. And local government in Dominica is almost dead right now. We can go way back to the years of the 1950s and 60s and 70s and even the 80s, where the local government system in Dominica was a thriving force to be reckoned with, where villages were developed, and we knew that government worked hand in hand with local governments because of the participatory aspect of democracy and good governance, so that people felt that they were part of any major decision that impacts them. Today, a government wants to build an airport and they just go anywhere. They want to build a school and they just go anywhere. They want to set up a health center and they construct it anywhere. There is very little consultation now with the people, either on a direct level or through parliament before any major developmental. And so what we have had, as a matter of fact, we've had a lot of destruction of our natural resources. There has to be transparency, because people have to know what the government is doing on their behalf and what they are doing with their money. People pay taxes. We pay licenses. We pay all sorts of dues and levies to the state and to the government. And we have to know, when we take money from our hard-earned earnings, what is happening to it? How is it being accounted for? Why should we be paying taxes and we can't have medical supplies in the hospital? Why should we be paying taxes and there are not enough supplies in our schools? Why should we be paying taxes and the major items that the government should be governing are not governed properly? So there has to be transparency. We also have to consider the fact that for good governments, there must be consensus. That is what democracy is about, okay? And that is what eliminates any form of dictatorship. There has to be consensus. Consensus, as agreed upon at all levels of the government system, in parliament, in cabinet, with the opposition, with local government authorities, with the different arms of government, with the administrative arm of government, with the public sector organizations as they operate. There has to be consensus. In line with consensus and transparency, there has to be accountability. People are not there on their own accord. People are not there because they have been ordained by some hitherto spirit to occupy a position. Once people occupy a position of state and government, they have to understand that they are accountable to the people who have put them there. And then to have good governance, you have to have effectiveness and efficiency. And there's no doubt now, anyone who operates in the government system in Dominica now will tell you we have one of the most ineffective and inefficient governments we've ever had. And we both know that effectiveness and efficiency go hand in hand, okay? You cannot be effective if you're not efficient. And how efficient is our government system, our court system, our healthcare system, our education system, the different government departments, even the business sector in Dominica? And then you have to have equity and inclusiveness, okay? Everybody must be involved in good government. You cannot be excluding people. Good governance is not for some, those in power, and those who are not in power. Good governments cannot be for people who support the government and others who don't support the government have no pattern. There must be equity and inclusiveness, and there must be responsiveness. Good government implies inherently that government has to respond to people. And the last one I would want to dwell on is the rule of law, because I think I would want to say that because I would like to highlight what is often considered in good governance, the pyramid of the rule of law. And what am I referring to when we talk about the pyramid of the rule of law? There are certain elements and there are certain key ingredients in any society that dictates and determines whether a country is operating under the rule of law. And they talk about those terms in governance as the triangle of good governance. At the very top of that triangle has to be

0: the what you call equity before the law. Every single citizen must be treated equally before the law, and that is at the top. Supporting that, of course, has to be the checks and balances on the use of power by individuals and government. So policemen, the director of public prosecution, the attorney general, the judges and the magistrate must exercise their responsibilities and their functions, okay, with checks and balances to ensure that there is equity for everyone before the law. And then supporting that level of checks and balances has to be the right to silence. There must be a presumption of innocence, and there must be a fair trial and independence of the judiciary, which we can see is clearly eroding. And people mustn't divorce the rule of law with good governance or a thriving economy. Because, as we know, if you want a thriving economy and there's bad governance and there is no rule of law, the absence of the proper rule of law will almost be in bed with bad governance. And when you have bad governance, you undermine your economic progress. And undermining those rights has to be the right to assemble, okay? There must be democracy through a formal legal process. There has to be access to justice, and there must be freedom of speech and media. So I want to use that as my introduction tonight. You, what do you call it? Send me out to bat without being able to toss a coin. And I think the two gentlemen on the panel with me tonight, I think they would have made much better opening batsmen. But since you throw me out there to go and face the spin bowlers and the fast bowlers, I wasn't able to locate myself properly on the wicket. I'd like to summarize my opening statements tonight by saying that for Dominica to progress, if we have to look on the brighter side, we have to carefully and critically examine, okay, the system of government we have now and try to restore it as much as possible to a level where we have good governance. And equally, we have to seriously consider the rule of law that exists in Dominica today so that those things can be held in a balance in order for Dominica to prosper economically, socially, politically, educationally, and for the people of Dominica to have a chance. Because the example that I use to begin with, Singapore, is a shining example of good governance and the rule of law. Lee Kuan Yew tolerated not one cent of corruption from his ministers.
1: As a matter of fact, I think he started off by demonstrating that with his own family. I think he did something with them because I think some of them were corrupt and he dealt with them in the courts and under the rule of law. But you
0: Yes.
1: know, Simeon, you have a fellow, your fellow, you have a way of saying what you want with your mouth. And you said that I put you to say things and this fellow's better than you and all that kind of thing there. But Andy, I don't worry about Simeon. What I can tell you is this, that Simeon made some very, very good points here tonight about governance. One of the things in one of the items he mentioned, the question of efficiency and effectiveness, I wanted to add the word productivity to that because I think that is key, you'll find as we go along in expanding our economy. But Andy, one of the things I wanted you to look at, as Simeon raised them, in the whole question of the three arms or three branches of government. You have the executive branch, you have the legislative branch, and you have the judiciary. But it seems to me one of the difficulties we are experiencing in Dominica is that there seems to be no line of demarcation between, there are no guardrails, no boundaries. The executive control the legislature because they're the same people in there, and they seem to have great influence over the justice, over some magistrates and all kind of things. I'm not making any accusation. I'm just saying that it appears that way, that they have great influence. They appoint people, they pay salaries to people and all that. And your thoughts on some of that as we go into the business of governance and development and the advancement of our country and our people. You're muted, and you might want to unmute your mic. So that's...
2: I'll tell you. Sorry, my hand touched the button. I'll tell you a little bit. Simeon did quite a bit of coverage for you there. And I'll precede some of what he said. So just so that we'll just, you know, just cover it a little. Good governance, accountability. That's a key aspect of good governance. Then you have transparency. That's going to be another key aspect. Transparency is an important element. It has to be there. Then you have the regulatory compliance, which is something that he went over. You must have. You have risk management, which is something I don't think that our economy or even our country pays very close attention to. Sometimes we get involved in different situations, and those don't really do well for us. Economic responsibility and sustainability. And all those things Simeon talked about a little bit and gave some idea what you need to have in order to produce this excellent economy. Is it possible? Yes. Our problem is that I don't think we started down that road. I don't think we started off with somebody with that type of vision. And I seriously believe that as we went through, things got muddled. So there was no division or no oversight on anything that we had to do. So there we go. We have nobody looking and nobody checking. And there's really nobody. And I probably am going to blame this to a lack of education more than anything else, because if we try to tell, if Simeon goes to Roseau right now and he tries to explain just what he said to so many people, I think you're going to get a lot of people that are either turned away or turned off. And that's because most of those things we didn't learn. We're a very young society. We're a very new society to the world. And what we did is that we tried to partner with whoever was going to kind of give us the best deal or give us as many things free or probably even corrupt us to some extent. So lack of oversight has created a lot of problems. And I know Simeon knows exactly what he's talking about, and many of the brighter minds do. And I just broke it down for him, which is simple. I understand that. But many of our people in society don't understand that. And therefore, we have had our leaders actually take advantage of situations that have come up time and time again. And I think the reason why everything got muddled, Mr. G, to put it simply, it's because we had to cover up things that happened. Nobody wants to go up there and look bad. Everybody tends to cover for each other. And you do me a favor, and I'll do you a favor next time. Or you help me this time, and I'll help you next time. When something comes up for you, it's a very small society. So therefore, nobody wants to step on each other's toes. The problem is that we've really given too many people too much leeway. And even in this system, I'm going to tell you, I am totally shocked that we can have any political leader serve more than two terms, to tell you the truth. I am shocked at how this happens in what we want. We want to call ourselves a progressive country. We want to call ourselves a developing country. In most developing countries, most leaders don't serve for more than two terms. Most leaders decide that they're going to rotate so that you will have different people come up with different ideas, different management styles. Right now, we have something that we've had in place for, I would say, a very, very long while. And it's obviously clear that it's not working. But we, as a group or as a country, we're so afraid of change that we're hesitant to change. And it's almost like the devil that we know is easier to perform with than the devil we don't know. But we are forced to change. And the reason why I want to tell people that we need to change or we need to start progressing is very simple. We are being left behind. So therefore, we must change. We must move ahead. We are no longer able to stay where we are and continue to succeed or continue to progress in any style. So Simeon made a couple good points. I rounded them off for many people, just given simple. And Simeon did a really good job in breaking them down. But all those things have gotten confused simply because we don't teach them in schools anymore. We don't educate our ministers anymore. If we take people straight up the street, we give them a suit, a tie, and possibly I think they give them a bag in their hand and they send them to Parliament. They have no idea how these people did in school. Their report cards are not promoted or are not given to us. We don't know if they were smart students, if they were mediocre students, or if they've accomplished anything. We do not know their history or their background. We do not spend time in educating them exactly how these systems should work. And I think in this nation's history, I am going to probably put one of the things that have destroyed Dominica the most was what we called the Great Reset of 2022. And somebody has to correct me if it wasn't in 2022. But we have put some of the youngest minds in Parliament to govern this country with the least knowledge of anything that Simeon has just talked about. If I were to start this Parliament again and create a reset, I would say it would be required to sit and study with Simeon for at least 2 months before I let anybody into the doors of Parliament. And this is what causes so many misunderstandings. It's just the lack of education. So if anybody wants to know why Dominica is not doing as well as it should, it's because we have an uneducated Parliament with so many uneducated leaders leading us. These leaders are not accomplished in the fields that they are subscribed for. These people have no idea how they can help us because they themselves have not even helped themselves or taken the time to educate themselves. So we have a very simple problem in Dominica, which is education. This is why it's so important. Parents, please keep your children in school. Let them learn. It is very important for their future.
1: Yes, and thank you, Andy, for your opening remarks here. But as I go to Delbert, you know that young guy that everybody's talking about these days? I don't know what's going on, but I keep hearing his name everywhere I go. And every time I hear him, I think maybe they're justified in what they're saying about him when I listen to him. But you know, Delbert, a couple of things came up there. Simeon mentioned a couple of things. I just wanted to point them out as I go to you. He mentioned as part of good governance, you need high people's participation. People's participation. You know, we have a thing we call people's power. Simeon thought about people's participation. And we also need, he said, active local government, which we used to have. I believe in very active local government. I believe, in fact, that if you want to put the power back into the hands of the people, you have a very strong local government. Very important. Then I also want to reference what Andy mentioned, but a question of change. Andy mentioned change a number of times. And do you realize that most of the countries in the OECD that are progressing and are doing well, that they've been changing their governments from time to time, they have real democracy? And Andy is saying that if people are well educated and if politicians and so on, leaders want, they don't want to stay more than two terms. After that, they get they start to wheeze and all that kind of thing. You know, they're lolling, finishing, and you know, if you keep doing the same thing the same way every time, you're going to get the same result. As Andy mentioned, the question of how many times we're going to go a reset and realize we're resetting the wrong people. Now, so I wanted to just start with you here now, David, by saying that Andy said we are being left behind. You know, remember I mentioned all these people who are being left behind, all our farmers and our carpenters, our healthcare. We are being left behind. Delbert, let me go to you so you can educate us about some of those, and particularly what we're looking for going forward for the young people of our country.
3: Good night, Mr. G, and thank you very much. And Mr. G, the people that are talking to you and calling my name, I don't know why they're calling my name to you, but if they mention it to you, I think it's a good sign.
1: It's a very good sign. Yeah, because they're not talking about demons and evil spirits and.
3: Well, there you go. There you go.
1: It's a good thing.
3: It's a very good sign. And they're talking to you. I hope you give them some good reviews on me as well. And if you want to know what more to tell them, you can call me.
1: You can tell them yourself now.
3: No, it's not the time for that. We're not doing those kind of things now. Me and you will talk in chambers and you know.
1: All right.
3: Okay. The mail.
1: Excellent.
3: Mr. G, it's good to be back on Global View. It's a place I like to be because the conversation, the level of the conversation is lifted here. And it provides, like Andy mentioned earlier, you know, it provides a space where some of the panelists, like me, have the opportunity to learn from people like Simeon, who claims to not be a very good open bat. But he did a very fine job in my estimation, and he came in there very good, holding the other end of the wicket, right? I used to be a very good cricketer myself, so let's see how Third Man Dong is working out, how Third Man Dong works out for me. But Mr. G, you mentioned a good couple of things, and Simeon mentioned a number of things that I took some notes of both this time and last time. Andy came in and he mentioned a few things that I took note of. And it is important, understanding the governance framework that we seem to be missing, the governance idea and the education, as Andy mentioned, regarding governance and how it should look, what the results of good governance looks like, has been lost on us. And I think that is part of the reason we don't see the type of people participation that we should be seeing from a grassroots community-based level all the way up to the highest levels of our government. That is what has happened. That is what has been eroded for decades now, to the point where we're in a muddled situation, and we're almost in a position where we're not sure how to get out of it. And that is part of the problem. That's why shows like Global View on Q with people who are willing to ventilate these issues, and to not just talk about where we are, how far we have been pushed back when you measure us against the rest of the Caribbean and the rest of the world in places like Singapore, who had less advantages than we do at the time they started, and who still have some comparable advantages even to this day, but these advantages are underutilized. And the reason for that, because we have people who have decided not to emulate and employ the good principles and tenets of what good governance is supposed to be. And it's one simple thing, and I wrote it down last time that we were here last week when Simeon mentioned it. And how the governance framework that you are employing and that you have employed, how will it advance the lives of the people that you serve? Because you see, Mr. G, one of the things that you hear being promoted and touted about is the amount of concrete that we have put in structures and the roads that we have resurfaced and a number of things, structures that are around the place. And don't get me wrong, infrastructural development is a key part of economic development and a good governance indicator, but it's not a standalone indicator. Because if you have roads and you don't have people that can afford the cars they drive on it, you have not governed well. If you have roads that are leading, just connecting communities, but there's no industry that makes these roads sustainable, there are no factories going, these roads don't lead to any factories, they don't pass through any places where people can actually, that get people to work and that get people to get involved and facilitate the private sector, who is supposed to be the engine of growth in a country, then you really haven't governed well and you really have not advanced the lives of your people. And that is one of the things I think I hope we can go in tonight and ventilate a little bit more on what does advancing the lives of the people we serve look like? And where are the key areas in Dominica, in Dominica's case particularly, that we should be gearing up and putting particular emphasis on and trying to improve our efficiency and our effectiveness in developing these areas, these specific sectors, that will result in the advancement of the lives of the people that we're serving. And he made a good point. We need to educate ourselves. And I don't want the listeners to think that he is strictly talking about academia, because people can pass subjects and still make a fool out of themselves, right? Education is a holistic improvement of the knowledge base and application thereof. I think we need to do more of that as a collective, as a people. And we can learn from others. We don't have to try to reinvent the wheel all the time. But what I think we missed, or we continue to miss, is the indicators that we should be looking forward to and paying attention to. And look at our neighbors, look at the international markets, look at places like Singapore. What are the indicators that is causing population growth, increasing the viability of the private sector, increasing your middle class, reduction in the poverty gap, reduction and improvement in the wage in your minimum wage? That is improving and advancing the lives of your people. I think when we start focusing on those indicators and we recognize that Dominica, with the resources that we have, with the skill set that we have, with the potential that we have what it takes to excel in those indicators, in those areas, to actually put ourselves in a position where these things become our common day. It becomes our common practice. It becomes our livelihood and what we see in our everyday environment. When we start to hone in on the idea that this is good enough for Dominica and we have what it takes to achieve this, I think we'll start making better decisions as to who we allow or we put in places of governance, who we allow to become legislators, and how we hold their feet to the fire and hold them accountable for effecting good change and resulting in effective governance that will result in the advancement of the lives of the people of Dominica who we serve.
1: You know, and thank you so much for that, Delbert. You know, Simeon, let me come back to you, because, you know, we come full circle. We looked at the question of government. You looked at all of the ingredients of this good governance. And we've come to realize that in order for you to be able to get people to really want to aspire and to insist on having good governance, in order for it to ensure that it will improve and enhance their living standards and their own quality of life, in order to hold politicians and government people's feet to the fire to make sure they improve their lives, otherwise they're taking them out of there. Put somebody else. If you're not going to enhance my life, why build a road if it's not an economic road going nowhere? It's not going to help me, not going to help my farm. Why waste time doing it just so somebody can get a little two pence under the table? that don't make sense. I mean, corruption really can do a lot of bad things, and maybe we'll talk about that a little bit later. And so but you know, Simeon, this thing called education. I mean, I'm glad that that they will clarify. We're not

0: talking about necessarily in academic or intellectual. We're talking about education for life.
1: Correct, correct, correct.
0: For life.
1: Correct. And if that's where you want me to come in, allow me to, for the purpose of this discussion, because I'm an educator at heart, look at two words, education and teaching, because Andy spoke about it. And when he spoke about it, it triggered a number of things in my mind as to the teaching process. Because, you know, I remember long ago when young parliamentarians came into parliament, there were sessions for them being conducted at the Public Service Training Center by retired senior public officers, by well-qualified cabinet secretaries, etc., by people from even overseas, the Commonwealth Parliamentary Association at some point. And they were basically given some induction and training and orientation as to, one, the rule of law, okay, standard procedures of the public service, observance of general orders, for instance, and a few other things which I'm not going to list into. But, you know, the word education comes from a Latin word, educere. And contrary to what we think education is, the Latin word educere refers to the practice of drawing forth. Somehow we tend to think education is putting in. Education is not putting in. Education is drawing forth. In other words, and it's significant what I'm saying for this discussion. In other words, you look at someone or you try to take the learned base of someone and you build upon it. You don't come with the presumption or the assumption that nobody knows anything. Okay? So if you want to educate people properly, you will do a diagnosis of what concepts they know, what is their general understanding of things, what are their thinking levels, what are their reasoning levels, what are their critical levels, and you help them to improve upon whatever levels of learning that they have. That is education. Now, in the realm of teaching, philosophy of teaching tells you that teaching is for concept development, not procedural knowledge. Because if you teach procedural knowledge, you're going to miss a few things. In other words, if you only teach people things to reach a certain step in life, so you teach them for CXE, you teach them for grade 6, and you forget all the other things in life, which is what Andy referred to, you are not teaching people. Okay, because you can teach English, but not teach communication. Okay? You can teach human and social biology, but not teach emotional stability. You can teach maths, but not teach honesty. Because with teaching comes the right aptitudes and the right attitudes that go with learning whatever you need to learn. So when you develop concepts, when you teach people, okay, even if you can count, there's a certain element to counting correctly that says you have to be honest. Okay? If you teach people English, there's a certain element to teaching that says you have to communicate clearly, you have to communicate honestly, and you have to communicate factually. That's it. That's what you teach. Okay? So conceptual development is what matters. Now, why am I saying this? I'm saying this to say that we have reached a stage in Dominica where, if you look at the education perspective and our development, we have reached a stage where we have a government that has brought us to the brink of telling ourselves that we can do nothing for ourselves. That everything we have to know and learn must come from outside. That we don't have that human resource base. Because Andy is the economist, and I did economics at A level, but Andy has gone on further. The economic base of a country is the utilization of land, labor, and capital. And how effectively you utilize those things for the development of a country. Now, when you look at labor, we're not only talking about manual labor. When we look at capital, we're not only looking at the tangible gains of other things. We're also looking at the capital of our people. And labor and capital go together for the integral human development of a people so that they can magnify what they do to develop their country. I'm not sure if I'm making any sense on that. Now, when you are training a workforce,
0: you're making a lot of sense.
1: When you are training a workforce, you have to take into account the fact that what do your people have to offer from all spheres of life? What can the fisherman offer? What can the farmer offer? What can the young unemployed youth offer? What can the medical doctor? So when you take into account what all the people can offer, you are better able to bring them on another level because you see their needs. You will understand the actual needs of the people to take them on a higher level. Okay? When some time ago, this government had the logo, I think it was in 2009, the next level. And I challenged quite a few people in this government because I was working in government at the time in the Ministry of Education. And I clearly remember a budget that was presented in Parliament by the Minister of Education then talking about the next level. But when I looked at the content of what was going to be presented in Parliament for just the education sector in Dominica, we were being nowhere taken on the next level. Because why? Almost every school in Dominica was being built by the Chinese or the Venezuelans. The entire workforce. So where were the young men from, say, the Kalinago territory or the San Sofia who would have been able to access the skills in construction? Okay? So that they might be able to supplement what they have learned into their communities. Where almost every training program was being done by outsiders. So that is just one thing when we're talking about if we have to link education. So the thing is, there's something called the education of the masses. And there's also something called the de-education of the masses, which I think is what has happened in Dominica. Because we have reached a stage where if we have to talk about the trajectory of our progress, you will see that we have lost our essence as Dominicans. But we are. What we are. And that simply has to do with the fact that we have taken away what is... Look at Creole Festival. The majority of the artists on Creole Festival are non-Dominicans. Majority of the music is non-Dominican. And we can produce that. So that's just one element. Now, when we have to look at the element of conceptual development for our people, it's even more sad. It's even more sad because, you see, we are not training a sector of our young people to stay to develop the country. We are sending the message for people that for you to become something of yourself, you have to leave Dominica and go. We have a major brain drain in Dominica. And I can tell you for a fact, there must be close to 100,000 Dominicans now who have been trained in one way or the other. When you look at it, I can give you a database. Okay? Where thousands of young people have left Dominica to go to study and have not come back. Or even when they come back, they leave. Or even those who are qualified and trained in Dominica, that is what I'm getting to, will not want to make any significant contribution to assist others towards better understanding anything that they need to know. How many lawyers? We must be admitting lawyers to the bar almost every week in Dominica now. How many of them will want to come and speak about matters of justice and legalities on the radio stations? How many medical doctors do we have? If Q95 calls them and say, okay, can you come and explain some medical thing to the people? They're afraid to come. Almost everybody in Dominica is doing business administration. Okay? I remember some time ago, Andy Jolly came on Q95 and started speaking economics. And Jolly's pharmacy published an apology saying that they do not associate themselves with the contribution of Andy. And all he was doing is talking pure economics and business, opening up the minds of Dominicans and enlightening them as to how Dominica should go to develop itself. So when we talk about, that's why I mentioned about teaching. Now, if people understand that in the process of teaching and learning, it's to help people to develop themselves, and you have to assist in the conceptual development of people, our professionals will be more willing and ready and able to help other people to understand the greater sphere of things, and they are not willing to. There are professionals in Dominica today, and without wanting to be too rude or a thing, you would swear that when they graduate, part of the graduation ceremony is the cutting of the tongue or the removal of the heart of conscience, because they see what is happening. They know what is happening. We have more graduates and qualified people in every sector of government. Just look at the public sector. In the days of Mr. Senioret and Mr. Shaw and Mr. Dokchov and Mr. Richards and my father, Sylvester Joseph, these people didn't have bachelor's and master's degrees, but they held the government accountable. The ministers then couldn't do what they want. Okay? The people who were the custodians of government and in the public sector were held the ministers accountable. Today, we have permanent secretaries with double masters and triple masters and bachelors, and yet they cannot use that sphere of learning to hold the feet of the politicians at bay. If you understand what I'm telling you. So we are in a kind of quagmire here, okay? Because we have to ask ourselves, what are these people doing for Dominica, you know? And how are they serving the interests of Dominica and good governance? We have permanent secretaries before who knew nothing about economics and those kind of, all that they were public servants. But yet they could advise the governments, then Mr. LeBlanc, Mr. Frank Baron, Patrick John, and Ms. Charles, on good economic policies for Dominica, on good developmental policies for Dominica, okay? On how to advance the health sector, where to build the proper roads and the proper feeder roads and what factories. Today we have people with economics and business and management and all kind of thing, and you ask yourself, are they advising the government today on those very same areas? If so, why is it that you have a government that seems to be willingly doing what it wants and taking Dominica on a curve towards retrogression rather than progress?
0: You know, Simeon, I'm not going to ask you to grade our education system or education ministry or our education minister. I'm not going to do that. But I think I heard enough from you about the education there to come to my own conclusion about those things. But you spoke about this quagmire. I believe the best person to take it from there to help us come out of that quagmire is Andy. You know why? Because Andy has been there, he has done that. Andy's a successful businessman. When you reference Sidney Powell, for example, and you talk about creating an economic base, where is our economic base in Dominica? What kind of economy do we really have? What is our foreign earnings like? What are we doing in terms of manufacturing and production and export? And so what are we really doing? What kind of economy do we really have? Do we have something that, you know, I listened to our Minister for Tourism, Andy, talking about, oh, we had some cruise ships here and we had visitor arrivals and our numbers were much higher than it was, 5% higher and that percent higher than some other base figure a few years ago. And I'm wondering what's going on. So I meant to ask the minister, for example, from the World Club Music Festival, do you have audited accounts for the last 10 or 15 years so that you can compare audited accounts so you can compare the statistics? And what kind of visitor expenditure are you really getting when all these cruise ships arrive here? How much money is remaining in the country? How much money are the vendors making, are the bus drivers and tour operators making? How do you evaluate all those things? So Andy,
2: I can probably talk a little bit to that, you know, simply because I think if you have any economy or any economy base or any business, we're just going to reduce it down to a business. I think the first thing, if you would like to make the business look good, let's say you're trying to sell that business, you could use several different markers or statistics in order to highlight that business. The problem is that it's on the person who's purchasing the business to do the due diligence to make sure that those statistics that you have used are correct. So for instance, let's say we get 20 more cruise ships. Well, that's something really, really good. I think that's something we should brag and we should boast about. We got 20 more cruise ships. However, did these cruise ships bring any more to the economy? So did those cruise ships bring more people there? Did those people spend more money? I mean, are we just bringing cruise ships just so that we can say we had a cruise ship? I mean, I don't think that's a good idea. So we really have to see how it trickles down. And very frequently, with the administration that we have, I noticed that they give very interesting statistics. And those statistics are meant to deceive people. I'm a businessman. When I walk into a business, I can tell you very simple if that business is doing well. I can tell you based on the employee pay if that business is doing well. I can tell you based on how the employees are dressed. I can tell you based on how the employees approach the customers if those people are well trained. I can tell you based on the answers to the questions that the customer or myself would ask if those people are knowledgeable about the products that they're selling. So I think a lot of times we have people go up in front of us and they give big numbers, or they dress up in fancy suits because everybody needs a different color suit. I noticed we have a prime minister that doesn't wear the same suit twice. I don't know if anybody has noticed that. Neither does his wife wear the same suit twice. Now, if you have to know, that's a very expensive wardrobe, especially if you have to ask what happens to the shirt or the pants after it's being used once or twice. So again, if you're looking for people who dress up, they come in front of you and they give you ideas and tell you things are doing well. I literally watched, and many people can look at it, it's online on GIS. I watched our prime minister take a question from a reporter and they asked him, "Sir, what do you think about the economy as it is right now?" On September 30th, I believe it's still on board. And he said plainly, "I think the economy is doing great." And I think he was right, because for him, it was doing great. He just got a raise. He has a beautiful house that apparently the citizens of Dominica pay for. He drives in a couple expensive cars. He gets to fly for free. He gets invited to the best parties in Dominica. He gets to visit with the rich and famous. He probably gets to eat the best food. He gets to sleep in the best bed. So therefore, the economy for him is great. A lot of times, what we don't understand is that these people are telling the truth. But they're telling their truth, not necessarily the truth of the people or of the representative or of the business that they represent. So what we have to do, again, we have to educate ourselves. How do we verify what people are saying? How do we come to judgment on the statistics that they're using? A lot of the statistics that I use these days are used to manipulate our brains. And I cannot blame them, because I'm going to tell you, truthfully, I have done it before. And I don't think there's any one of us here that have not done it. I don't know if anybody here has sold a used car before. When you sell the used car, it has no problems. It works perfectly fine. In fact, I hardly drove that used car. That used car is the best investment that you as a person will ever buy. I have told that to customers. Because guess what? That is my perception of the used car. So what we have to do is make sure we educate ourselves. Ask yourself today, what is the reflection of yourself versus that individual? What kind of car do you drive? And what kind of car do they drive? What kind of bed you sleep in? And what kind of bed they sleep in? What kind of house do they live in? And what kind of house do you live in? Ask yourself, where did you eat lunch today? And where did they eat lunch today? Ask yourself, when you go shopping for groceries, who pays your bill and who pays their bill? Simple questions I'm asking the public to ask yourself. When you go down to the grocery store, who pays your bill? You do. When they go down to the grocery store, who pays their bill? You do. So you have to understand, for them, everything is great. So I do understand how psychology can affect human beings. And most people in this sort of position who are higher ups will always default to the fact, how do they feel at the present time? How do they feel about the economy? It's doing great. How do you feel about the economy? It sucks. You're the one paying taxes. You're the one paying for your groceries. You're the one paying for your house. You're the one paying for your car. You're the one paying for your children to go to school. And when you get sick and you go to the hospital, you're the one who's paying. Just ask yourself for 5 seconds, is a response like that justified by them? Yes, it is. Ask your power rep, who's paying for the car that they drive into work in every day? And they will tell you it's you. So thank you for paying for their car. Thank you for paying for their house. Thank you for taking time to spend money to send their children to school. But remember, charity begins at home. When do you get a chance to pay for your children? How are your children doing in school? How is your home? Do you have your water, your light, your everything? So again, we're looking at the economy, right? I think that's what the question is. So the economy is great for them.
1: Mm-hmm.
2: Is it great for you? Again, simple questions. Now, I'm going to tell you my economy might be different from Delbert. Maybe it's different from Simeon. Simeon looks like he's living a great life on the beach over there. You know, Delbert and I look like we're working still. But I'm going to tell you, it's all perspective. But again, a lot of people have not taken the time to understand that. You know, it's so sad to see people taken advantage of so simply because they do not understand, Mr. G, something simple, that everything that they do and everything that they do is really for themselves. If you go in there and you put somebody that's going to manage your economy, it's for you. So you have to make the right choice. And our economy right now in Dominica sucks. This is just the word for it. I do not want to sugarcoat it. I don't want to tell you it's bad. I don't want to go into description of how bad it is. It just sucks. We have the lowest paid people in the Caribbean. It sucks. We have the least amount of people on an island in the Caribbean. It sucks. Our population keeps going down. Everybody else is accelerating and we are going backwards. It sucks. We have some of the highest freight and shipping charges of any of the islands. It sucks. We have the highest electric bill of most of the islands in the Caribbean. It sucks. Our water prices just went up. Imagine Dominica, a country that has water. Our water prices are more expensive than Antigua water, which does not have water, and they desalinate water, but yet our water prices are more expensive than Antigua. It sucks. So I beg people to tell me, how is this economy great for us? It's not. It sucks. So that's just the simple way to put it.
0: All right. So I get it. I certainly get it. I'm sure Delbert and I'm sure I'm Simeon get it. I'm sure our listeners out there, and I want to shout out all those folks who are with us on Facebook and YouTube and listeners on the radio. I know they're getting it too. But you know, Delbert, Andy spoke, mentioned a few things here about economy and the whole question of economic base. So certainly the economy he just described does not sound anything close to the kind of economy that they have in what country did you say we were talking about a while ago? It was Singapore.
2: Singapore, yes.
0: That don't sound like that, and that don't even sound like you have a strategy looking like creating a base. Not from what Andy's telling me, and Andy's an experienced businessman. He knows about Singapore. He has made comparisons with many countries in the world, including the U.S.
2: In fact, I have some friends who are from Singapore, the crazy rich Asians.
0: You're
2: they
0: right.
2: have a lot of money. I mean, you hang out with those people, you understand what it feels like to have money. Nothing is beyond you.
0: So the question I have for you, Delbert, is you heard the kind of economy that our ministers have, our higher up people. What kind of economy do the young people have? The young entrepreneurs, the farmers, the carpenters, the masons, you know, the plumbers, the electricians, the healthcare workers. What kind of economy are these people enjoying? As Andy's telling us, they're paying high taxes. Look at the kind of customs duties. I'm hearing people sometimes, they buy a little something to send for the people. They have to leave it in the customs because they can't afford to pay the taxes on the goods, take it out of the customs. Then what, in terms of, I know that you're mingling with a lot of young people and a lot of people professional in various fields. Tell us what kind of economy are these people enjoying and what it is that we need to do about it to lift up their lifestyle, their quality of life, and so on, to lift it up. Because really it needs to be lifted up, as Andy's saying, we're way behind everybody else in our region. Let's talk about that a little bit. And I want to also, because I think you're a budding politician, you know, Delbert. And I think I want to challenge you to tell me what it is that the opposition groups, who's going to get all these opposition people to come together under one umbrella and to do something about the situation we talk about. That's where we are now. Everybody's saying we need to do like Antigua and St. Lucia and all these people. Change your government from time to time. What are we doing about that?
3: To improve good questions. Good questions, Mr. G.
0: To improve the economy for all these people.
3: So you asked me three questions. What is the general economy that a lot of our middle class and intermediate class is experiencing? What can we do about it? And what is the best political solutions? That's how I interpreted the question, right?
0: Absolutely.
3: Great. So here goes, right? It sucks. According to Andy, it sucks. The economy that a lot of our the business class, the private sector, our young people, is, if we go back to the beginning of the conversation that we have, there's a lack of participation. There's a lack of meaningful, gainful participation that has any positive outlook. And you hear it on the daily. Now, it would be lovely for us to be able to measure the type of attrition that we have. It would be lovely for us to be able to measure the amount of migration that we have. It would be lovely for us to measure those things. Obviously, statistics in Dominica is not something that we're very fond of, and it's not very easily accessible. But just in my experience, from a day-to-day basis, the people that I deal with, the my family, some of my family members, some of my friends, some of the people that I went to school with, who together decided, hey, we're going to go back and help to build our country. We are finding it hard to participate. because the access isn't there. And that is one of the things that young people are looking for in their own country. Not necessarily handouts, because in Dominica today, you have some of the most innovative young people who can literally create things with their hands to create opportunities for themselves, because some of the opportunities that they are looking for are just non-existent. Imagine if you gave them a little bit of access.

the private sector is the actual engine of growth in any developing economy, what that would look like for Dominica. Instead, we have an administration that continually retorts that the public sector is the engine of growth. And I think they have it back to front. And that's part of the reason, because of that ideology, that's part of the reason we have not seen the type of growth that Dominica can potentially have. So, Mr. G, what do we do about it? What do we do about it? Well, we look at the engines of growth and we look at various sectors where we can actually spend money, increase efficiency and effectiveness, and advance the lives of people through active governance. One of those areas is in tourism. And Mr. G, I would like to implore our listeners, even some of our panelists, maybe that's something that we can do on another show. Let's follow the money. Let's follow the money. I heard Andy talking about that on another radio program earlier on in the year. Let's follow the money. If you see where people spend money and how they spend it, you will understand where they are expecting to grow. Take a look at our budgets. Look at what we budgeted for last year. And over a 12-month span, look at our spending pattern. And you would, that gives you a clear indication as to how serious we are about development. Take the area of youth and sports. Look at what we did for young people. 21 items. We only spent money in 3 of those items. How can we say that we care about young people when we wouldn't give them the money that we budgeted for? Money that is budgeted for, passed in the parliament, we wouldn't spend it. In the area of tourism, look at our spending patterns. In the areas of agriculture, look at how we're spending the monies that we're budgeting to create advanced development in these areas from a government perspective. That tells you how serious we are, and if we're really serious about increasing our tourism arrivals and stay over tourists, it tells you about the $700 million that we're planning to add to GDP by 2030 from agriculture alone. It tells you if we're really serious about achieving those targets. And Mr. G, that is some of the things that we can look at. Sustainable tourism. Let's look at the modernization of our agricultural sector by investing in climate resilient farming techniques, diversifying beyond the things that we have now into high value crops and organic produce, right? Strengthening farm to table connections with our hotels and expanding our agro processing industries. One of the things that I feel very strongly about as somebody with an agricultural background, one of the things my father always taught us that he learned from his grandparents is that a farmer, every day that he does not have money, he has food. Every farmer, the day that he does not have money, he has food. So regardless of what we got into, construction, engineering, my sisters went into behavioral science, every one of us spent our childhood days in the backyard garden. Today I have a daughter and we were planting cucumbers the other day. We have some melon and tomatoes. I'm just saying, we have to understand how important agriculture is to us as a people. We have to be able to feed ourselves first. But go beyond that. Why aren't we adding more value to the products that we have? Why aren't we doing better with agro-tourism and agro-processing? Why aren't we doing more with that? Because there's only so much that we can produce, but we can add value. We can add value to our cocoa. Chocolate is one of the biggest, the chocolate industry is one of the biggest industries in the world. Dominica is one of 9 countries globally that can produce fine and flavor cocoa. This is what chocolatiers around the world is looking for. We can produce it without doing anything to it. Why aren't we adding more value to that? Why aren't we adding more value to our mangoes and our melons and these things? Instead, we have people who can make a difference giving excuses about why we don't have factories in Dominica. When 40 years ago, we had factories here. 25 years ago, we had factories here. And there's a reason why we don't have any more and we have not made it a priority, is because we have not embraced the values of good governance that will advance the lives of people.

0: That is why. It has nothing to do with electricity. Electricity is high everywhere. If
1: No,
0: we were interested in it, we would do something about it.
1: but there about 60 years ago we had something called dumb fruit, you know. Yes, we
0: Of
1: can
0: course.
1: already.
0: I
1: Yeah,
0: didn't eat dumb fruit, but I heard about dumb fruit.
1: you know, dumb fruit. I drank dumb fruit. Lambie, I just want to let you know that
2: We
1: for
2: have
1: the rest
2: been
1: of the program,
2: looking.
1: we'll take the calls as they come. You just make us a sign and we'll take the calls. But I want to let Andy and Simeon know also. For the rest of the conversation, I'm just going to let you all jump in and let's just get the conversation flowing because I can see what is coming out here. And what it tells me is that.
0: Mr. G, just to interject one second, there's one
1: Yes.
0: other area that I want to touch on
1: Go
0: that I
1: ahead.
0: think is very
1: Go ahead.
0: important for our young people in terms of providing access. And it's our financial services enhancement, right? Our banking sector in Dominica, to many, it is viewed as risk averse, right? The banks are not, they're not exposing their skin. They want you to bring everything that you have and what your grandmother had and what your great grandmother had to ensure that you can get some financing. It's very difficult and it's very prohibitive. What our young people want in Dominica is a partner, a financial partner, a partner that says, we will value your intellectual property. We will look at the ideas that you have. We will create an incubator or a business development framework that will look at the ideas that you have.
1: You want let's take a call there, bud? Let's
0: Yeah,
1: take a
0: let's take
1: quick
0: a call
1: call
0: for
1: from
0: sure.
1: Lambie. We'll come right back to you. Go ahead, Lambie. We're not hearing you.
2: Good evening, caller. Please go ahead.
3: Yes, good night. Yes, I just want to show you three areas where Dominica has not grown. In 2002, Dominica boasts of having 258,000 cruise passenger arrivals. St. Kitts at the time was 150,000. Today, St. Kitts has graduated into a million. And we still be around 250 to 300,000 cruise passenger arrivals. That is one. In health, in 2002, no, not 2002, in 1952, sorry, Lennox Onitsheikh was born in Portsmouth Hospital. Through cesarean section. Today, not even a decent wound they can dress in Portsmouth Hospital. So I'm showing you where we have moved back. We have moved back. Electricity.
2: Interesting.
3: In 1978, CDC at the time produced 11 megawatts of electricity for Dominica.
0: Breaking up.
3: 11 megawatts of electricity for Dominica in 1978. Today, 46 years later, Domlet is providing about 16.5 megawatts. So in 46 years, our energy needs only grew by 4.5 megawatts. And if you juxtapose that to St. Lucia was doing 17 megawatts in 1978, same year like us. Today, they are doing 60 megawatts. They grew by 43 megawatts. So that's a country that grows. So that's just some economic indicators. Point to see that Dominica have regressed instead of making progress. Thank you very
2: Very
3: much.
2: significant. Very significant.
1: I would like to say to this caller, I'm not going to ask your name, but I have to tell you that's a highly high quality contribution to that conversation
2: Yes,
1: tonight.
2: yes.
1: You know
2: Very
1: something?
2: fact.
1: Yes, I mean, look, here's what I think is extraordinary. We're all making the point. Andy made it, you made it, Simeon, and the caller is making it, and Delbert certainly made it. You know this business of the business of the engine of growth? I mean, this thing is totally misplaced to think that the public sector can be the engine of growth. What the public sector has to do is to create an enabling policy environment and let the private sector do its thing. Listen, you started mentioning some young people are doing things and we're looking to see where they follow the money. The young people are putting their money where their mouth is, you know. Every time the end there, they have the little exhibition and so on, you know, annually they have this thing by road. Hundreds of young entrepreneurs coming forward and putting out the exhibits, high quality material. All these people need, just like Delbert is saying, is a little help. Give them the money they need so they can do their stuff. Help them to get the shipping arrangements in place. Help them to get the marketing in place because you don't want to have the manufacturers, the focusing on marketing and all that, organize that, so let the private sector do its work. That's what I say. Simeon, your thoughts?
2: Well, Mr. Gregoire, in political science, in political science, they tell you that there are 7 steps to becoming a dictator, right? The 4th step is for government to take control of the economy. So that should tell you something. Okay, you know, among all the others, which of course we're not discussing tonight, because we're not talking about government and politics per se, we're talking about governance and productivity. But it's clear, it's very clear. And for a while now, we have heard that, we have seen what has happened. And it's only because we've had a government that wants to have absolute and total control on every sector of the economy. You know, they want to have control over the government, they want to have control over the private sector, they want to have control over the economy, they want to have control over everything. And clearly what it means is that the government lacks the creativity. When people lack creativity and innovation, what they try to do is to curtail and control. Because as far as they see, if they don't have the capacity to do, no one else should have the capacity to do. Because if they give people the capacity to do, they are empowering them. And when they empower people, they lose control. And that's the formula. And so we have to understand it as that. That is where we are today. But what is even sad is, I like what Andy said, and I like what Delbert said. Because herein lies the problem. And when you listen to this last gentleman there, you can see Dominicans are no fools. And there are many Dominicans who think like that. And that is why you cannot not mention electoral reform tonight. Because when you have a thinking population who can decipher and analyze and critically think and examine facts and present it as this gentleman does tonight, God knows the number of other humble, you could say unknown Dominicans who are thinking the same thing. Now, when people are thinking like that, an election comes around and they would like to make a decision based on that thinking to change a government, so that a government doesn't last more than 2 terms, and the government who's afraid of empowering people because they want to, they're afraid of losing control, has to import voters to vote and to override people like this gentleman who just thought, because he lives in Dominica. So this gentleman is doing the thinking of the average Dominican, and you have a government that is afraid of losing power, so they import people to override the thinking of this gentleman who has just spoken. And so that is something which is very significant. But Mr. Gregoire, you know, earlier on, both Delbert and Andy spoke about following the money. Someone is on? Following the money.
1: You go right ahead. I think maybe you might be too close to your mic or something.
2: Oh, following the money. And I decided to see if I could do some consultancy with certain regional and international agencies that I know.
1: Also, I think, Simon, that maybe Andy's mic might be on. So that might be giving us some feedback.
2: Right. That I know. And this is what I came up with. Now, we all know, Mr. Gregoire, that there is some missing money from our CBI funds. Okay. And I want to present to Dominicans tonight the impact of what they have missed out upon as a result of our CBI funds, and to show how, if our CBI funds were used properly, how Dominicans could have benefit. So, you know, consulting people like the sports facility in England and a few other people like that, I'm not sure if we are aware that an Olympic size swimming pool cost $1.3 million. $1.3 million. Okay. An Olympic track and field facility will cost $2.6 million to build. And that is from estimates I got from overseas. Okay. And athletic
4: field. $80 Simeon or US dollars?
2: US dollars. Well, no, I'm sorry. US dollars, basic, just to create the field. We're not talking about all the other major infrastructure of stands to give them the running track, the athletics field and track. Okay, with everything else, according to a thing by Benyon Sports, is going to come to something like $5.2 million. Okay, EC dollars. Okay, it's about 1.495 British pounds. Okay, right. Then if we have to think about as well, how much does it cost to build a performing arts theater, a basic performing arts theater? It's going to come to $10.5 million. Okay, that's what it costs to build. Okay, a new fire station, complete, with everything. It's going to come to $32 million, okay? If we really have to look at those things. So I was trying, then if you have to look at it, we're going around building five-star hotels and all those things. If we have to look at what is going to cost to educate, on average, someone with a very good degree in hospitality and culinary skills, it's just going to cost 30,000 EC dollars. How many Dominicans have been sent to study that? A hotel school will cost something in the range of $55 million. So I just brought that up today to say, well, okay, fine. And a canning factory, a juice factory, early on we talk about dumb fruit, will bring something to the range of $4.5 million with all the equipment and everything. So it's not going to cost much for Dominica to develop. And again, that hinges on my opening statement. Bad governance will deprive people of development. Now, when you look at all this money that has...
4: It's not really bad governance, though. I mean, it's just poor education. We got a prime minister that surrounds himself with, I wouldn't say smart people. I mean, I'm in a business, and I go into business every day. And you know what I do? I hire all the smart people. I hire people who are smarter than me. I hire people with the ideas. I hire people who can get the job done. Prime Minister has not done that. And he may be smart.
2: You're correct in us to a certain extent, but what the difference between public sector management and private sector management, there is an operative difference.
4: Yeah, but I know there's an operative difference, but we still just did the wrong things.
2: Yeah, but
4: all those ideas that you have, I'm pretty sure that, I mean, we could have come up with this, but 20 years now, and even though you're mentioning it tonight, we're still probably not going to use it on Monday morning.
2: They will not use it on, and again, that is bad governance, because good governance says, okay, you come up with policies and plans and programs.
4: Yeah, but they have. We've had policies and plans and different. Remember, every time we've had five administrations come through here over the last 24 years, and we've gotten mandates five times, probably. And Delba can probably correct me, or you can correct me if it's five. How many times have we had election since we've had the present government? Probably five times, right? I'm just rounding it off to the nearest five. And all these times we've gotten mandates with probably most of the things that you've said, but none of them have been done.
2: Right.
4: So the problem is that it's, again, who's checking off these mandates? These mandates are brought to the people, and they're brought to them at election time.
2: Right.
4: And we have never, after election, these mandates, I don't know if they burned them in a garbage bin, but they've never come to light after that. So here's what the problem is. These governments that we've had for the last five times, unless they change their strategy, it's probably going to be six times. We're going to keep getting mandate after mandate after mandate. Now, has anybody ever checked the last five mandates to see how many things were actually accomplished on those five mandates over the, and I'm telling you, all the stuff you're saying, definitely correct. It's not anything that you or I or Delbert wouldn't come up with on a Sunday night. The problem is that we've not had the proper people to execute them. And literally, execution is our main problem. And if execution is your problem, it's because of the education. So we have uneducated people who are leading this country, And I think probably Mr. Skerritt is probably one of the most educated. I know he's educated. He reads a lot. He's well-traveled. Again, yes. But how about the others? We have 20, I guess the other 20 delegates that are sitting in office today, and I don't know which one of them actually does their homework. Because you can start at Scott's Head and get all the way to Portsmouth, and not one of these communities are properly represented. And you ask yourself, who is representing? Are these actually people living in these communities? Does the Scott's Head delegate actually live in Scott's Head?
2: Right.
4: Because if they have to drive that road every day, does the Portsmouth delegate actually live in Portsmouth? Or is it just a spot? So the ideas you have are true and concrete. They've just never been executed.
2: But so you see, and it's interesting that you use the word mandate. Because a mandate, essentially, is the authority given by someone, by a group of people, to execute things on their behalf. And therein lies the problem. Who have they gotten their mandate from? And that is why the government is doing what it is doing. It knows fully well that the people in Dominica who reside in Dominica have not given them a mandate. They have gotten their mandates from people whom they have brought in to vote for them. And so they have no responsibility to the people of Dominica because they know they cannot do what they want. I'm going to use an expression. They can do the hell with what they want to the people in Dominica. Because come the next election, they will import people to give them a mandate and the people will go back. So the people who vote to give them the mandate cannot hold them accountable. And that is why we have to make that connection, as I said, between electoral reform. Because they have no mandate from the people of Dominica. And so because they know that they are in power, not at the mercies of the people residing in Dominica, by people coming into vote, they have no obligation to fulfill any mandate to the people living in Dominica. Therein lies the problem. Therein lies the problem. And so they can continue to do what they want because they know even if they do what they want, they will import 100 here, they will import 200 here, they will import 50 there, and they might still get back in power. And so therefore they have no obligation to fulfill any mandate to the people who reside in Dominica, who pay the taxes, who live here, who have to suffer under the corrupt regime, and who will just, I don't know, continue to exist under a government, under this bad government that continues to preside over the governance of Dominica.
4: Well, Simeon, you know, I think the government does have some kind of mandate. But the mandate that they're working on is an electoral mandate.
2: Oh.
4: I think this government literally, is pretty much flexing with the people's money as long as they can. And I'm going to tell you, I have people, and this is the way I recognize it. It's not because I went to some fancy college or studied some book. I have people who come to work sometimes. And I'm telling you, they are the busiest people ever. I mean, they look like they are working. You come to the end of the day, they're getting out the door at 4 o'clock in the afternoon. And when you look at what they've actually done nothing. But they look busy. So the job of the government right now is to look busy and to appear busy, to appear that there is so much going on. And one thing that I ask of them is something very simple. And I am telling you, I will be a believer as long as somebody, and I don't care what people say about this, I will drink the Kool-Aid if I can see some results. If somebody can come by and tell me, here's where we started, and here's what we did, and this is what it's bringing to the table. When I live in a country, and I don't understand how Dominica even makes its money. Because, you know, back in the days, I don't know, Mr. G probably remembers that. He's probably the oldest one here. Not to tell people his age. But remember when you said, how do we make money? It's because we sold bananas. We knew that there were long trucks of bananas. When we made some money, we called in somebody to build roads because we knew we made some money doing bananas. When the tourists came here, they came by, they shopped. They bought all the things that we made in Dominica. I'm not talking about the ones that are made in China these days. Because remember, we just become a fruit company at that point. We're just making a percentage as a pass fruit company. But they bought things that we made with our hands, our arts and crafts here. And they brought it back. They bought our alcohol. They bought our soaps because we had, I don't know how many people remember the factory down in Belfast.
2: Yeah.
4: We still have some sort of factory down there, but not as productive. Remember when we made Colgate here, Colgate Palmolive. I don't know if many people remember that. We used to make Palmolive soaps in Dominica. So we knew that there was a factory there. We knew people went to work there. And we knew that there were ships that exported those products because we would see them when we drove past Jimmit. We live in a country right now, we don't understand where we make our money. We live in a country, we don't understand how much debt we have in this country. We live in a country, we don't know who owns the country. We don't know who to ask a question to. And then, even worse, I hate to say this, we have press meetings for the government and one person shows up because, and I don't know how this works, one person is allowed to speak for the entire Dominica. Now, don't get me wrong. I think that's a great idea because Dominica only has 50,000 people. The little city that I live in, which is Renton, Washington, has 120,000 people. There's seven people who run that entire city of 120,000 people. Yet in Dominica, we have 50 to 70,000 people. We have 21 delegates and the largest government we've ever had running this small town. I don't know how this happened. We have rampant government spending. We have so much waste. And then we have a lot of poor people. So anybody wants to fix this, they need to listen. We have inexperienced people. They don't know how to fix it. You know what? And I agree with them. If you don't know how to fix something, keep your mouth shut. Let somebody who knows how to fix it talk, I guess.
1: So, Andy, that's the right place to go. And here's where I move away a little bit from there and go back to where we started in the beginning. Because Andy and Delbert, you know, we need to follow the example of people who are doing better than us. I mean, if we look around us, Antigua, St. Lucia, Grenada, St. Kitts, they all change their government from time to time. What Andy's telling us, we have a number of people in there who really don't know what they're doing. They're not getting the results. And Dominicans are suffering. Let's take an example, Delbert. You know, we talk about this mandate, right? And we're supposed to grow our economy, grow our sectors and so on. We heard it some time ago. I recall a lot of young entrepreneurs in Dominica were very, very upset. Why? Because the government said to them, listen, everybody come and register. We have money from the World Bank or something. We're going to give you all money. So go and spend your money and register a company. And then after they registered the company, the government turned and tell them, wait a while now, we took the money and we put it in something else. I mean, is that how you're going to grow an economy? So all of the products that we're talking about, the young people already putting their money where their mouth is. If you see the kind of product that Dominicans are making that is already hitting the export market, but in very small quantities. These are not economies of scale that they can survive on in any and have any meaningful, you know, quality of life on. They need a lot more economies of scale than that. But Delbert, because of you have experience, you've been talking to a lot of these young people, they're your associates, all these contractors, all these people making stuff. Let's talk about their life a little bit and really what it is they need to understand. The kind of education we're talking about, education for life, has to do with educating yourself about governance and the impact that good governance can have on your business and your life and your family and your children. Let's talk about that a little bit because I think we need to change our government, try something else. As Andy's saying, how many mandates is government? Is that four or five mandates? And where are the results? So, yeah. I mean, how much longer are you going to sit and take this, try something else?
0: So, Mr. G, I'm happy that you circled back to that conversation, because it's actually a conversation that I'm very passionate about. The young people need access. They don't have land. They don't have life savings. They don't have a lot of capital that they can put up to back the size of the ideas that they have. So they need a financial partner. And one of those things, I'm not sure if a government, one of our government institutions.
1: But let's take a quick call and I'll let you come back to you right away. Go ahead, Lambi.
5: 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Please go ahead.
6: Gentlemen, I enjoy listening to you all, but it would appear to me that you guys are waiting for the Messiah to come back to save you all. That is not going to happen. When the Messiah comes, he's coming for a different mission, not to get rid of the Caliwag who calls himself Prime Minister. It's a shame that Dominicans take everything that he dishes on them, but they'll get involved in American politics. They'll talk Trump. They're scared, they're beating their behind, and they say nothing. They have a police force that uses weapons on the people when they decide to demonstrate peacefully. Why don't they go to Haiti and use the long guns in Haiti, these bloody idiots? Thank you.
1: Well, thank you for the call, Delbert. As I said, I mean, you know, I said earlier, first thing I said is it's time for us to make a change.
0: And we're going to get the change part, but I really want to get this point out.
1: Yes, let's
0: do it. What I think will work for young people, and we have to find a way to do it, is to develop some type of investment bank. Maybe make it an arm of the aid bank or upgrade the aid bank to an investment bank that is able to partner with young people and look at the ideas that they have. Develop the business together with them. Give them the access to the financing and allow these young people 5-7 years down the road to buy out the shares in the bank and to own the business outright, that they themselves can now in turn become the investors, providing jobs and economic stability and buoyancy to our Dominica, because our young people have what it takes. We have the ideas, we have the wherewithal, we have the know-how, and we have the energy, but we don't have the money or the access. And that is the type of favorable environment that we are hoping our government, obviously not this one, but the next one, to provide for us so that we can start becoming the future that everybody's expecting us to be. Mr. G, when it comes to the solution, we are in a political environment, right? The environment that we have is political. It's going to take a political solution. To the point Andy was making earlier on, I really don't think that they're uneducated or that they're incompetent. I think it's part of the game. In my view, people who are very empowered, people who are well endowed, they are harder to control and manipulate. That's why a lot of the other Caribbean countries and people across the world are able to change their government because of their empowerment. They're not as desperate as some people are. They're not as weak. They have more local and collective participation in their own self-governance. And that's why they're able to stand and say, hello, no, what you're doing, that's not what we ask you to do. That's not the mandate. That's not what you promised us in the last round of elections. So we think you should go sit down and we're going to give these guys a chance. Now, Mr. G, who in Dominica's context, who are the these guys? Who's going to make up these guys? I think we have the capacity to do it. One of the ideas that has been forced on us as a country, as a people, is that we have a lack of talent, is that we're not good enough to self-govern. And that is not true. The best of us has what it takes to lead the rest of us. There are people of good conscience in Dominica, sons and daughters of Dominica who live here and who some of who are outside, that have what it takes to lead Dominica. What we have to do is to come into one common goal. And that common goal is a better Dominica, not just for us, but for our children and our children's children. Dominicans deserve to have a future and a livelihood here that is first class, that is world class, and that is okay. Dominicans should view Dominica as a place that it is okay to live my entire life here and succeed here. But our government and the people who we place in governance need to understand that. And we need to be empowered as a people to hold them accountable for it. The people that are ready to put themselves up for that, I think now is the time for them to start stepping forward. There's nothing to fear, only the fact that you have to be ready to work hard, and not just for yourselves. So that what Andy was saying a while ago, that there can be two separate economies, where you have one group, small group of people who think that the economy is wonderful because of the houses they live in, the houses they live in, the beds that they sleep in, and the cars that they drive, while others can't see that reality. No, the people who are about to lead Dominica are people who understand that Dominica has enough for all of us to succeed. And Dominica has the potential for all of us to collectively do well and take this country where it has the potential to be.
1: Well, Simeon, I agree that entirely, but I think it's time to do something about it. What I'm saying is that there's a lot of talent outside in the opposition forces. There are many Dominicans who are capable. Just look around and you'll see them. I mean, you see them every day, Simeon. You run into them, you know them. A lot of capabilities. Look at people like Angi and Delbert and Thompson, and a whole set of people are out there. I mean, yourself, everybody's saying it's time for Simeon to be in this thing. So Simeon, the point is, it is, and the caller is right, it is time for all these people out there, sensible people, capable people, to say, you know something, it is time for us to do something about it. This thing is really getting out of hand. The country is going astray. People are suffering, and unnecessarily so. I mean, when you talked about some of the things you gave examples about, you talk about the amount of money we've raised from the sales of passports. A lot of billions of dollars have been raised. We can't even put a little track, as you said, for $1 point something million, a little Olympic size swimming pool, another $1 point something million. What is wrong with us? Simeon, you tell me what you're going to do about this thing out there, because it seems to me it's time for this, a group of people in the office to come together and decide to do something under one umbrella and give the people of Dominica something to rally around. Because I think the Dominican people now are suffering enough. They're suffering enough. They're fed up. And they want a new dispensation. Let's talk about that thing.
2: Well, there are two dimensions to this, you know, Mr. Gregoire. The first dimension is what Andy spoke about. Okay? The first dimension is the fallacy of projecting the image or the sentiment that things are all right, right? But people have to enlighten themselves and ask themselves what is their own context. When they get up in the morning and they live their daily lives and they live every day, what is their real existential situation like? Can they pay their bills? Can they pay their loans? Do they have a proper savings account? They have to critically, the people of Dominica have to critically examine their thing. One of the saddest realities of Dominica today is that we have seen the, what I would call the elimination of the middle class of Dominica. Let us not forget, if we throw our mind back to the 60s and the 70s, all right? There's a certain sector of the Dominican population that built up goodwill, that built up Wall House, that built up Canefield and Mon Daniel. And these people were not people who were fed. And this father was from St. Joseph. Okay? There's a certain sector of the population from Dominica and all these other industries that Andy mentioned, and we could have mentioned going way back, right? The early Foncole industrial estate and the Canefield industrial site. There's lots of companies that we can think of, right? As we grew up knowing places like Hayden Supermarket, okay? And Charles Pharmacy and all those people. I mean, there's a certain sector of the Dominican population that built Dominica, either through their hard-earned toil of working in government and being able to pay their bills and still invest in themselves and their family, or working hard through fishing, farming, agriculture, and other things like that, so that they can expand and grow themselves. Look at all the villages in Dominica. So that's one dimension to it. But the people of Dominica have to open their eyes and realize, okay, are we living our best lives now? And can we live better lives than we are living now. And they have to juxtapose their current situation and their current reality, as Andy has challenged us to do tonight, and compare it to those in power. Compare it to those who are living a life that is superior and supreme in all its ways compared to what they are living. And they have to ask themselves, what role as a people are we willing to play in ensuring that the people who have brought us back 30, 40 years are no longer governing us? Mr. G, Dominica has seen good days. Dominica has seen better days. Let us go back to the 70s and saw all the factories and families that came from the rural areas of Dominica and were able to grow, expand, send people with the first set of medical doctors and lawyers were sent to study by hard-earned money from parents from the rural areas. Mr. Kelsick from Wesley was able to educate how many doctors? Okay? The Robinsons from Marigot. All over Dominica, there are families, people who went to the soil and were able to take their children, put them on Melville Hall and send them to England, Canada, the world over to educate themselves. R.B.D. Douglas was not born with a golden spoon in his mouth. He was a man from Penville who would sleep on a boat on the seashore in Portsmouth and realize that, okay, he had to take a leap of faith and expand his estate today. Mr. Armour, Reggie Armour, was not a rich man. Okay, so the reality is Dominica has seen good days in every aspect of his life. And I believe Dominica can see brighter days than we are seeing now. And so, as I said, it's two-dimensional. The people of Dominica have to open their eyes and they have to come to the reality and awaken themselves and say, enough is enough. That the people who have governed us for the past 20 years have taken away our brighter days and brought us into days of insecurity. And we now want to go back to the days, as Midnight Groover says, of milk and honey, where we can independently rely on ourselves for our own future. That's the first thing. And then this other dimension is, those who can come on board, we need to put our differences aside. We need to dismantle our mantras of fear, so to speak. We need to get rid of our suspicions of each other. We need to look closer with each other and have some sober, healthy, constructive conversations face to face. Those of us who would like to take Dominica forward and without fear of anybody who's in government now, come together and say, okay, guys, our country is going to hell in a handbasket. Let us forget our differences. Let us put aside our egos. Let us decide, okay, in spite of all the personal or peripheral infractions that may have happened, Dominica is bigger than us. Dominica is bigger than any burdens that we carry. And so we need to step up to the plate, and all our professionals, all our well-intended Dominicans, all the farmers who are suffering, and the public servants, the firemen, the teachers, it's time, Mr. Gregoire, give me a few minutes. I'm going to say it now. It's time for the firemen to step out of the fire stations and go on the streets and say, we will not take any more of it. It's time for the nurses to put skeleton staff in the hospitals and stand in front of the hospitals and say, we want to be able to serve in a better healthcare system. It's time for the teachers in Dominica who are under-resourced and understaffed to say, okay, we love our students, but we want better for our students. So we'll step out in the courtyards of our schools and not return to the classrooms until we see something better. It's time for the policemen who know that they are suffering who know that they are being disrespected, who know that they are being devalued, to step out of those police stations. Leave the commissioner or whoever inside of there, step out and stand with the people of Dominica and say, enough is enough. If there are forces in the police force who think, well, look, they are so aligned to the government, let them stay in there. But the majority of the policemen who know of the nonsense that is happening, stand in front of these police stations and say, we will not return inside of there until we see some change. It's time for the public servants who are overseeing before their very eyes all the documentation and all the bad procedures in government that have been, it's time for them to stand downstairs, the ministry and the financial center and every other government office in Dominica, stand on the roads in front of the doors, don't go in there and say, we will not work until we see some change in the thing. It's time for the people in the courthouses and the magistrates' courts and the banks and everywhere else, because the bank workers have to realize that the banks can only exist until Dominicans have money in their pockets. And if Dominicans are not economically and financially viable, then what's going to happen? The banks will close down. So they're not safe. They're not safe. It's time for the port workers and everybody else to say, enough is enough. We're not going to go into any insightful demonstration. We're just going to be quiet. We're just going to withdraw. We're just going to stand back. And we'll not do anything until those people who have Dominica at its neck choking us will have to come to their senses and say, it's time for us to go, because the people of Dominica have spoken and they no longer want us there. But that must happen with a group of people who will put their differences aside and say, okay, let us stand up to the level and the mantle of leadership, because Dominicans are looking for leadership. Eh? Dominicans are looking for the right person with the right tone and the right energy and the right influence who can give them that kind of hope, so that when they know they stand up, that person is standing up with them and will not be afraid to confront that evil system that we have over Dominica. And that's why I want to end tonight. That evil system must go. And Dominicans have to stand up to the evil system without any fear and with the resolve.
1: No, Cyril, I go to Andy for
4: this. One second, Andy.
1: I'm coming to you because I want to ask you to give us your final remarks as you do that. I wanted to just remind
2: Cyril. Before you go to Andy, it's time for the workers in the private sector as well, the pharmacies and the supermarkets and everywhere, to stand on the roads in front of those private sectors, so we will not go inside of there, because our livelihood depends on Dominicans' life being better, and our businesses cannot thrive if Dominicans do not have money in their pocket and their lives are better as well.
1: Yes, I just wanted to, as I go to Andy, to remind us all, Simeon, and I'm pretty sure that you will remember vividly what I'm going to say. You know, there was a certain gentleman in 1979 who said, and the pot shall not work, and the nurses shall not work, the firemen shall not work, the public officers shall not work, the teachers shall not work, and all the private sector shall not work. So, Simeon, what you're calling for there is something that Dominica has done before very successfully. And guess what they got at that time? 100-something% increase in salaries in the public service. So let's remind ourselves that what you're talking is not about something. The only dimension that I would not add is that a certain high-profile lawyer said, yes, and we did that because we had a constitutional cool wash brigade behind us. That is what I recall as well. So, Andy, I mean, what Simeon is saying, there is precedence for that. Your final word, Andy.
4: Well, what he's saying is that's going to take a lot, because a lot of people have very harsh economic pressures on them. And it does make some sense in a way. But, we have to go back to the days when the politicians were the poor boys of the world. And this is how the economy was good, when you had the Frank Barons or the Ragged Hall hotel owners, and you had the business owners were the people who had the capital. and the politicians would go in there and do the bidding of the people. It has changed a little bit. The politicians now almost manipulate and control the money, and the people have become poor. So there is a slight a problem we have in society. I don't know how we're going to fix it, but we have to fix it. The politicians have to realize, in order to have a strong society, that they have to put more money in the hands of their people. And if that can change, and I'm hoping it will, and I don't care who brings it to the table, to tell you the truth. In fact, the truth is that the government that we have in power today has approximately, I think, 3 more years to ensure that they accomplish something that is going to be good for the people of Dominica. There can be a change if they listen to the people of Dominica. If they decide that they would like to make a change for the people of Dominica, they could probably start tomorrow and you could see a big difference. If they decide tomorrow that they want to help the people of Dominica, Dominica could progress significantly. But in order to do that, the main thing we have to do, and this is the main problem I see with Dominica, is that our people here have very large egos. Their egos are so far ahead of them. Nobody wants to work with anybody. Nobody wants to listen to anybody. Nobody wants to seek advice from anybody. Our politicians have such big egos because we have made them into superstars. We have seen these common people who we've elected, we've put them on a big stage, we've played loud music behind them, and therefore, all of a sudden, overnight, because we gave them the popular vote, they've become superstars.
2: Yeah.
4: For no reason. Overnight. And therefore, their heads, the ego, came out of their heads and said, I am great. The people love me. They've elected me. None of them have spent any time to understand, why have the people elected you? What are the people asking you to do? What would they like to see you accomplish for them? So we need to change the idea of politics. We need to change our mentality of people. Just because we elect somebody, that does not mean that that person's going to go up there and work magic for us. What we have to do in a world like today is we have to go along with proven test results. We have to go around with people that have proven strategies. We have to go along with people with past experiences. And each person that comes in front of us, we have to judge that person on their merit. So, are we ready for change? I don't know. I don't think we're ready for change. I think we have 3 more years with the people up there, and they need to go to work for us. And if the Dominican people are smart, they're going to say, I elected you. And I believe, and Delbert can correct me, or Simeon, that the last election, Simeon, you might have to mute your phone, mute your mic. But I believe that the last election was in 2022. And we're probably not due for an election for a little while. But we, as the people, have to put pressure on them to perform. It is shocking to me that our government needs a simple Viagra pill to perform. They have not performed. And I can tell you, even with the allies that they have, they've not performed. People that they've made promises to, they've not performed. They have only performed for themselves so that they can make sure that they get elected in the next election. This is the only performance I see. I am going to tell you that personally. Everything I see being done is so that somebody can get voted in. Politics has become a career or a profession. The people that are up there have been up there so long, they forgot where they are. They're no longer interested in the people. We have so many people that we write a check to, we even forgot how many people we write this check to. What are these people doing for us? I don't know. I would like sometime to sit down here with you, Mr. G, and call out every politician that is on our payroll, and then ask the people of Dominica, what has this person done in this administration? Each one of them, go through them, name by name, and say, where has this person ever performed? When have they ever been cited doing the people's work? So we now know what to judge them by. Not the fancy clothes they wear, or the fancy car that they dress in, or the fancy speeches that they give us. Because you know when we hear those speeches? We hear those speeches at election. And then we never see those people again. We don't even know if these people are in state. We don't know who they're working for, what they're working on. No information. The last time, and I don't know, Mr. G can probably correct me on this one, we had a town hall meeting was over 15 years ago. We used to have town hall meetings where people could voice their opinion. Let the delegates know what they would like worked on. We would used to have simple exchange of ideas. Where have those things gone? We've gone bad. We need to make a significant turnaround. And it needs to start with us today. It needs to start with our minds. The rest of the world is looking and they're laughing at us. We're so far behind them. We need to understand that we as a people have to start evaluating the correct things. We need to start looking at the proper statistics. We need to stop looking at people because they have a nice jacket on or they're pants. We need to know that these people are hardworking people. And I think most of all I want to say, Mr. G, is that we need to make sure that the people that we choose to represent us as a public or represent Dominica, I don't care whether they're going to run a marathon or whether they're in political office, they're going to a meeting in China or in the USA, I don't really care. But those people an accurate representation of the Dominican people. That they are not living in a different atmosphere. That they are not breathing a different air than we breathe. That they're shopping in the same supermarkets. That they're eating the same food. You know, recently, I was so perplexed because I heard our prime minister giving a speech in November for independence. And he talked about something that's near and dear to my heart. He talked about the health of our country. He talked about people probably taking better care of themselves. Less heart disease, less obesity, less stroke. He talked about the type of foods that people eat. You know what? If he is really a man and a true prime minister, here's what you do. If you're so concerned about these things, then you decrease the taxes on the foods that people eat. You decrease the taxes on the good foods. If you're so concerned about the atmosphere, you make sure that people can afford good cars. If you're so concerned about our bikers, you make sure that they have helmets. If you're so concerned about our health in Dominica, make sure we have a good health system. Make sure that people can afford their medications. Maybe you decrease the duty on the medications. If you're so concerned about us as a people in Dominica, maybe you can start showing your concerns with your actions and less with the mouth. We do not want to hear lip service. We want to see action. And the smart people will get that. The smart people will see when the action happens. So I believe our prime minister is smart, but right now he's smart with his mouth. I want him to go to work and get smart with his actions, because action speaks louder than words. Stop telling us what you're doing, what you're expecting. Show us the action. Show us the money. Show us that you care about the Dominican people. Show us that you are a true patriot.

0: opinion. I have to come back to this in a minute.
1: Yeah, before Delbert comes in, I just want to respond to Andy. And just to recognize his hope in the possibility of this government changing. But I think we should give up any hope that they can further qualify themselves, because they have qualified themselves into being disqualified. And so I don't think there can be any hope for them again.
2: Are you saying that none of these people are patriots, Simeon? Are you saying that our government have locked their way and they are no longer valid citizens of Dominica, or do not care about the Dominican?
1: No, I would say they are citizens of Dominica. I think they have lost their validity as citizens of Dominica based on what they have done to Dominica. I don't think I cannot consider them as patriots, because they have destroyed every structure and system of government that exists, and they have undermined the stability of the country. That is not the attitude of a patriot. So I'm saying that this current bit of people in government, I don't see any hope for Dominica to go anywhere under them.
2: So the 21 people that are there are basically null and void to you in your mind.
1: Well, yes, point blank.
0: Yeah,
1: they're not functioning.
0: All right, so here's another way that I would put it, Andy. First of all, I agree with many facts, the vast majority of the things you said. As a matter of fact, I want to take you up one of those days and let us do exactly what you're suggesting we should do. Pull out these people's name and look at their performance and their productivity and so on. I think it's a good way for the Dominican people to be able to evaluate their performance, right? But I want to agree with Simeon that Andy, there's a fellow called Michael Douglas, who was a very good friend of mine, and he had a thing saying, Gasoni espoir mal papai. If you expect these fellas, they know, to do any other things you're talking about, because let's face it, Andy, you're a businessman. You've been around for a while. You see what people do and how people get success and how to get results. If you are doing the same thing the same way for 24 years, is there a good chance that you would change and do something differently just because Andy says so? You're not listening to Andy, listening to themselves. Not only that, but remember, Andy, yes, they have another 3 more years or so to go in the mandate, but man, don't forget there was an election in 2019 when this gentleman said, oh, we're going to do a reset because our fellows are not performing. And then in 2022, oh, we're going to do another reset because they're not performing. I think what he's telling us clearly is that these people that he personally handpicked to put in there are not performing. And therefore, Andy, as a good CEO, you would fire the guy who selected those people working for you and all of them not performing. You'd fire him because tell him you're the reason why we're not getting results, because you pick people who are non-performers. Therefore, you cannot be a good manager. All right, so Delbert, here's what I want to say. That in fact, you know, I don't think there is really hope that this particular regime, some of the young people, they may mean well, you know, they may mean well. But the way they were handpicked, it's not like the community selected them and said, okay, listen, we're picking you and putting you up there. You represent us. You know, your allegiance is not to a prime minister or this, or your allegiance is to us, the people who gave you that mandate. But the way it's being done is that these people were not selected by their communities. Remember in Salibel, in the Kainago territory, what happened? There was a thing coming down. You know, and some of the PAL reps who were expecting that they were going to continue to be representatives, they came there ready to go and make their speech on stage, and then they found a way with it. I'm not good. Somebody else has been picked instead of me, and their committees know nothing about it. So I'm saying that Andy is quite right about a lot of the things he said tonight, except that I'm not sure. In fact, I doubt very much whether the same group under the same leader is going to do any of those things that Andy and you and Simeon are talking about here tonight. Your final words, Delbert?
3: Mr. J, I'm so happy to be here tonight, and I'm really proud of this closing statement that both Simeon and Andy made. It shows that these gentlemen have the true interest of Dominica and Dominica's children at heart. And January of 2025 will be 25 years of this government missing

0: the good governance mark in spectacular fashion. I don't think it is fair to them to ask them to keep trying. I don't think it's fair to them to ask them to continue to make a mess of themselves, where they should have done and they should have this and they should have that, and they end up just shooting all over themselves. I think it is time to relieve them of the burden of Dominica, because they have demonstrated that it is too heavy. If 25 years is not enough time to prove that the work is too much, I don't know what is. But Mr. G, what I want to highlight something that Simeon said. It is going to take all of us. It is going to take all of us, and it's going to take the nurses, it's going to take the policemen, it's going to take the fire officers and the teachers and the people in the private sector who have invested their savings and their time and money. Mark you, these investors could have done it elsewhere, but they chose Dominica, more than likely because Dominica was home. All of these nurses and fire officers, young people giving their life, all of their youth, to service and country and having nothing to show for it. Mr. G, maybe that's why you called me a budding politician, because I got so excited tonight when Simeon said that, because I want to stand with those people. I want to stand with them, and I have a couple friends that are willing to stand with them when they are ready for us to stand together to say, time is up. You can't go any further. You've done all you can. It is now time for people who have Dominica's interest at heart to take up the real mandate of leadership. People who have suffered together with you, people who understand your plight, people who see the economy from the same lens that you see it from, and who have the skill set. What else do you say, Mr. G? The talent, the ability to speak clearly with energy and foresight and ingenuity, who are willing to take up that real mandate in an honest, ethical, and creative manner to take Dominica forward. Mr. G, it is time. It is time for a new day to dawn in Dominica, and for Dominica's children to finally have hope that they can succeed in their own country. For Dominican seniors to recognize finally that they can retire in peace and they can live out their last days in paradise, a paradise that they call home. Where investors all over the seas, Dominican and non-Dominican, can see Dominica as a place to invest profitably. Where Dominica, home, Isle of Beauty, Isle of Splendor, where we can be okay. And we won't be petrified to have Dominica as our only option, because it will be a very, very good option to have. Mr. G, the time is now. I think
1: All
0: Dominicans are ready to
1: true.
0: move forward and for a new day to dawn, a day of hope and success for Dominica and Dominica's children. Thank you for having me.
1: Very true. And I agree that Dominicans are looking for new leadership now, Simeon. And I want to believe, Simeon, that I would rather believe, in fact, that the people who are in power now, I rather like to believe that they don't really know what to do. I'd rather believe that than to believe that they know what to do. Yet they had the mandate to do it. They had the money to do it. And yet they deliberately did not do it. I'd rather think that they did not know. And if they did not know and then they're willing to learn, then it means that Andy's recommendation might make sense. But if they knew and they did not do it, and they spent 24 years not doing it, I think I agree with you, Delbert. It is time for a new dispensation. Your final thoughts, Simeon?
2: Well, to be honest, I think after 24 years, to express any positivity or hope in the current regime and prime minister is, I think, misplacing hope. Someone who has been given time and time again an opportunity to prove himself and to afford the Dominicans an opportunity to have a positive appraisal of his potential and what he can do. I label the current prime minister as a squandered opportunity and a wasted promise. That's how I label him. Squandered opportunity and a wasted promise. He has had the opportunity to be the best that he can be, and there was a lot of promise held in him of being able to take Dominica somewhere, and he has not. And I think to rest any hope in them or him taking Dominica any further is promising a pie in the sky. Let me end by saying Dominica is centrally located at the heart of the Eastern Caribbean. At one time, Dominica was called the fruit basket of the Caribbean because we supplied almost every country from St. Thomas and St. Croix all the way down to Grenada, with the exception of Tobago, with fruits and vegetables. Dominica was once a shining star of healthcare in the Caribbean. Particularly, we had primary healthcare under people like Dr. McIntyre and Dr. Etienne. Dominica exported the best of policemen to the Caribbean, making them chief commissioners of police. We exported the best of teachers to all the and lecturers to all the major educational institutions in the Caribbean. We were the major exporter of soap to the entire Eastern Caribbean, as well as we were the world's leading exporter of limes and citrus. That's what we were. Before St. Lucia started manufacturing and bottling their baroons enterprises, we had Bello Factory, which was becoming a shine, which was exporting all the pepper sauce and passion fruit juice and guava cheese and everything else to the rest of the Caribbean. Apart from Trinidad, we were the leading manufacturer through Sunstyle Garments of garment manufacturing in Dominica. At one time, we manufactured cars in Dominica. At one time, through E.H. Charles Brothers, we were the second leading furniture manufacturing country in Dominica. At one time, if you throw your mind back to August of 1978, we had one of the best trade fairs in the entire Eastern Caribbean that occupied SMA, St. Martin Secondary School, Convent High School, and Grammar School, where thousands of people from the Caribbean came to Dominica to witness and to see what Dominica was producing. I believe Dominica can regain that status. I believe that we can once again become the leading country in agriculture in the Caribbean, the leading manufacturer in the Caribbean, the place where every island in the Caribbean would come to tap into our knowledge base of our Dominicans. There is great potential for the young people of Dominica. The land in Dominica is still very much underutilized. Dominicans are the hardest working people in the Caribbean. You go to every Caribbean country and you see them. And I think the only way for Dominica to maximize its potential right now is so Dominica be allowed to breathe a breath of fresh air, and where we can usher in a government that would give us the right kind of governance so that Dominica can be productive one again and be indeed that country that is par exemplar in every aspect of culture, agriculture, education, manufacturing, and every other aspect. We can do that. And I believe we can do that. The right leadership, the right government, and we will get there. Dominicans are just waiting for that glimmer of hope.
1: And Simeon, thank you for that. Let me just add a little something just to sort of, you know, you trust but you verify. So I know Simeon is talking the truth when he talked about some of those things that were done. I know because I was involved in three of those things, Simeon, as you might recall. I was involved with that trade show at the St. Martin School. I was president of Dominica Garment Manufacturers Association, which organized that trade show. I was also involved with Baitrini Industries, with the biggest garment manufacturer in Dominica. We exported garments to every island in the Caribbean, from Jamaica to Guyana, including Guadeloupe and Martinique. And I was also involved, and we're very happy to be involved in the startup of the of the World Creole Music Festival. So Dominica has done things, has taken initiatives. Some of us have to be proud of what we've done. But we never do it alone. It's always a team. And that is what I think we're saying here tonight. We have to recognize that all of these political parties and forces in the opposition, they have to understand it takes teamwork. It takes good leadership, but it has to take teamwork and organization and structure. And the only way to do that is to get together and talk and then get it done. Make a plan, not to just have a talk show, but to get it done. Because what the result you want is to improve the lives, the quality of life, and the living standards of the people of Dominica. That is why you elect politicians to govern you, to work for you, to improve your life, not for them to improve theirs. Because, I mean, it is impossible to tell me that let's face it, let's go back to Edward Oliver Leland. The man went into office, still, you know how much money, and he left with how much money? $100-something? That is what Edward Leland, and then you know what happened to Edward Leland? A lot of farmers bought their own transport, you know, cash, they built their house, they did their send their children to school under Edward Oliver Leland. That is a kind of, we're not saying that a politician must go in there and come out there broke and poor. So no, we're not saying that in today's day. You have to take care of your family as well and live a decent life. But don't tell me that your public officers are getting 0% and 0% and 1%. And you're taking 50% on top of it for what you have already. So I'm just saying, gentlemen, I just want to thank you so much for being here tonight. I think this conversation was really, really uplifting, very edifying for me. And I'm pretty sure for all our folks on Facebook who are still with us on YouTube, listening on the radio, I'm sure we didn't get to read any of your messages, but I just want to tell you how grateful we are that you stayed with us tonight like you do every Tuesday night. And we hope that we can come back on next Tuesday night with another topic that could be of interest. But Simeon, I want to take up Andy, because Andy's a fellow, I like his ideas. Andy's a man, he's of experience, a practical man. Andy does not talk like an intellectual, you know. I know he's an intellectual, but he speaks like a pragmatic man. You know, this is a man of experience. And the language Andy uses, I like it. He tells you, listen, results matter. That's what he says. Go out there and get results for the people. So thank you, Andy. Thank you, Delbert. You know, people saying you're a budding politician. I think you are a politician. You're not budding anymore. You're there. I think you sound like you care about the people. Just maintain that. Keep it up, because that is what people are looking for. Simeon and you are in the same boat, you know. You're not getting away. People are asking for you too. And every time Andy go on the radio with Matt, you know how many people calling Andy and saying, boy, Andy, we need you to... I don't know if Andy wants to,
3: I'm here to tell you, you know, we spent a lot of time on the governance tonight, but the most important point that we left out, and this is if we ever want to see Dominica progress, and we could start this tomorrow, is we need to make sure that our government governs. Get government out of the private sector. Get government out of businesses. Get government out of making their money or selling or giving away anything. Just get government to govern. So if we could just have a government that governs, we as the private sector have the money and have the mind to do everything else. Leave us the hell alone and let us go to work. We're smart enough to know what to do, but government needs to govern. And this is one thing that this government hasn't done. The government actually thinks they're part of the private sector. The government needs to stay out of the private sector, go back and make policy, go back and govern. So I hope they learned something from Simeon tonight about what governance is, because that is really all we need the government to do, to govern.
1: Can we say amen to that, Simeon? All right. So, gentlemen, thank you so much. And have a great night, Simeon. A great night, Delbert. A great night, Andy. I want to apologize for Dr. Irving Andre, who really could not be with us. Send me messages. And Dr. Fontaine as well. He did indicate to me you're going to make every effort, but he could not be here with us tonight. Thank you, Thompson, for making the effort to be with us here tonight. We missed you. And we hope that your contribution can come in another time when we do. Because we're not going to stop doing this. Because if we have to get Dominica moving forward, we have to keep planning ahead. This is what we as a people want to do, make our own lives better. We cannot keep depending on politicians. Politicians are telling us depend on them. They're wrong. We should not depend on them. So good night, everybody. Good night, Lambie. Good night, Shoen.
2: Good night.
1: Okay, everybody.
2: Good night.
1: See you all good night.
0: Good night. Good night. Take care.
1: All right. Bye for now.
0: Bye-bye.
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1: Come on, come on, give God a shout of glory. You know what's the amazing thing about the presence of the Lord? That in the world, when it says you can't turn left or you can't turn right, the word of God says in Micah chapter 4 that many nations on that day will say, come on and go up. When you can't go left and you can't go right, where are we going?

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1: Right on cue. Right on. Right on cue. Right on cue. Right on cue. Right on. Right on cue.
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thank thee. Thank you, Lord, for another brand new day. Thank you for a good night's rest. For the rivers that run all day. Thank thee for the little birds. We give you thanks, Father, for all those you've placed in our lives, our family, our friends, our loved ones. We say thank you to you for them. And thank you, Lord, for this brand new month, this Monday, this first Monday in October. We say thank you, Lord.

We say thank you to you, Lord, for your many blessings upon our lives. Thank you for our family, our friends, our loved ones, all those you've placed in our lives. We thank you for community. We thank you for pastors. We thank you for priests. We thank you for elders, all those you've given the mandate to lead us spiritually. We say thank you to you for them.

Indeed, my friends, this is the day that the Lord has made. We are going to rejoice and be glad in it. And we give God thanks for yet another day. We say thank you, Lord, for your many blessings upon our lives. We are in the land of the living. We say thank you to you, our Father and our God. We give you thanks this morning for who you are. For who you are, we say thank you. Thank you, Lord. Thank you for going and protecting us over the night and giving us this brand new day. Good morning to all those of you. Today is a good day to have a good day. So good morning. It's a good morning. So good morning to all those of you in the north, the south, the east, and the west of our lovely Commonwealth. Good morning to those of you overseas. Good morning. Good morning to all those of you already at work, those of you just getting off your night shift. And welcome to this morning's edition of Rise and Shine on this, the fifth day of the 10th month, yes, 2026. Good morning.

Today is going to be a good day, and I want you to declare that it's a good morning. Good morning. We are not walking into this day with no negative notion. We're going into it positively head on. Because God has created this day. We don't know how it's going to work out. God is going to work it out. Good morning.

0: and give your face a rest. Good morning.
1: Good morning. Don't give the troubles the better part of your day. Good morning. It's going to be a very good morning. Good morning. Good morning. Let that be your mantra today, that today is going to be a good day. It's going to work out well. I want you to declare that. Don't enter into your office this morning and you're angry. Don't enter anywhere you have to go today. Don't go knowing that you're defeated. Walk in, because you already have the victory through Christ Jesus. And that's all you need. Our scripture reading is going to come up next this morning as we hear the word of God.
2: Exodus 33. And the Lord said unto Moses, Depart, and go up hence, thou, and the people which thou hast brought up out of the land of Egypt, unto the land which I swear unto Abraham, to Isaac, and to Jacob, saying, Unto thy seed will I give it. And I will send an angel before thee, and I will drive out the Canaanite, the Amorite, and the Hittite, and the Perizzite, the Hivite, and the Jebusite, unto a land flowing with milk and honey. For I will not go up in the midst of thee, for thou art a stiff-necked people, lest I consume thee in the way. And when the people heard these evil tidings, they mourned, and no man did put on him his ornaments. For the Lord had said unto Moses, Say unto the children of Israel, Ye are a stiff-necked people. I will come up into the midst of thee in a moment, and consume thee. Therefore now put off thy ornaments from thee, that I may know what to do unto thee. And the children of Israel stripped themselves of their ornaments by the Mount Horeb. And Moses took the tabernacle, and pitched it without the camp, afar off from the camp, and called it the Tabernacle of the Congregation. And it came to pass that every one which sought the Lord went out unto the tabernacle of the congregation, which was without the camp. And it came to pass, when Moses went out unto the tabernacle, that all the people rose up, and stood every man at his tent door, and looked after Moses, until he was gone into the tabernacle. And it came to pass, as Moses entered into the tabernacle, the cloudy pillar descended, and stood at the door of the tabernacle, and the Lord talked with Moses. And all the people saw the cloudy pillar stand at the tabernacle door. And all the people rose up and worshipped every man in his tent door. And the Lord spake unto Moses face to face, as a man speaketh unto his friend. And he turned again into the camp. But his servant Joshua, the son of Nun, a young man, departed not out of the tabernacle. And Moses said unto the Lord, See, thou sayest unto me, Bring up this people, and thou hast not let me know whom thou wilt send with me. Yet thou hast said, I know thee by name, and thou hast also found grace in my sight. Now therefore, I pray thee, if I have found grace in thy sight, show me now thy way, that I may know thee, that I may find grace in thy sight, and consider that this nation is thy people. And he said, My presence shall go with thee, and I will give thee rest. And he said unto him, If thy presence go not with me, carry us not up hence. For wherein shall it be known here that I and thy people have found grace in thy sight? Is it not in that thou goest with us? So shall we be separated, I and thy people, from all the people that are upon the face of the earth. And the Lord said unto Moses, I will do this thing also that thou hast spoken, for thou hast found grace in my sight, and I know thee by name. And he said, I beseech thee, show me thy glory. And he said, I will make all my goodness pass before thee, and I will proclaim the name of the Lord before thee, and will be gracious to whom I will be gracious, and will show mercy on whom I will show mercy. And he said, Thou canst not see my face, for there shall no man see me and live. And the Lord said, Behold, there is a place by me, and thou shalt stand upon a rock, and it shall come to pass, while my glory passeth by, that I will put thee in a cleft of the rock, and will cover thee with my hand while I pass by. And I will take away mine hand, and thou shalt see my back parts, but my face shall not be seen.
1: There you have it, the scripture reading for this morning from Exodus chapter 33, from verse 1 all the way down to verse 23. And this morning I want to take our verse of emphasis from verse 14, and we'll understand that, which is a very well-known passage of scripture as well. And we're going to understand what God wants to say to us this morning. When it said, and it says, and he said, my presence shall go with thee, and I will give thee rest. Because Moses had a lot to deal with during that time, especially with the children of Israel, and he was on the mount looking, speaking with God. We begin another day, and we want to be reminded, and I want to remind somebody who's listening this morning, that you may not know everything that the day will bring you. Yeah, we don't know what the day is going to bring. I don't know what, for now, I'm living in the now. I don't know what is going to happen this afternoon. For sure. My near future, my distant future, I know who holds that. But I know who's going with me. I may not know what conversation I will have. I may not know what decision I'm going to make. And it's just like you. You don't know what conversation you're going to have. You don't know what decision you're going to make. You may not even know what challenges may arise during the day. You may not know how everything will work out. But there is one thing you can settle in your heart, is God's presence is going with me. And say that God's presence is going with me. And that's enough, because from there, Moses understood, and Moses was leading Israel to a place they had never been before. And there was a promise ahead of them. But there was they were also enemies. Yeah. Challenges and uncertainty. And God told Moses, Moses, my presence will go with you. My presence will go with you. Notice that God didn't give Moses a complete explanation of everything that would happen. He gave him something better. He gave him his presence. And sometimes we want God to show us the entire road before we take a first step. And you don't need to know everything, my friends. You don't need to know everything about the journey. What you need to know is that God is with you on the journey. That's what he's saying. He said, you don't need to know everything. All you need to know that I'm there with you. And there's some of you, you may be facing something today that you don't understand. Do not allow uncertainty to produce the fear. Because if God is with you, you are not walking in today alone. I'm going to say that. If God is with you, you are not walking into today alone. Because his presence gives us rest. The second part of the verse says, and I will give you rest. Come unto me, all ye that are heavy laden, and I will give you rest. He told Moses that. Come unto me. I will give you rest. Interesting. And the rest God gives is not necessarily the absence of the issue. No. It's the presence of peace in the middle of problems. So you can have trouble around you and still have peace within you. Yeah. That's interesting. And some don't understand. But when you see you know God, You can have the questions and still have the confidence. You can be surrounded by pressure and still say, God is with me. sometimes we are tired, not because we are doing too much physically, but because we are carrying things spiritually that God never asked us to carry. So God is saying, give it to me, bamwe. Give me the worry, give me the fear, give me the uncertainty, give me the situation you cannot control, and receive my rest. Because if you move ahead of my presence, yes, what he said in the earlier part of the text, Moses understood something extremely important, that God had promised to take Israel into the promised land. But Moses said, if thy presence go not with me, carry us not hand up hands. What a powerful attitude. Moses is saying, Lord, I don't want to go to the destination without you. I don't want a destination. I don't want to go to where I need to go to. And this morning, this should be your declaration, that God, I'm not going behind that desk this morning without your presence there. I am not going into my vehicle without you there. I am not making that decision without you there. I am not doing it. And the prayer we need to carry is, Lord, don't let me make the decision without you. Don't make me enter into the relationship without you. Don't let me pursue the opportunities without you. Don't let me make plans without you. And don't let me do things without your presence, because a good opportunity without God's presence can become a bad decision. My friends, may the Lord grant us wisdom as we meditate on his word this morning.

0: Come unto me and I will give you rest. And that's it this morning. He will give us rest this morning. He'll give us rest. Come unto me, all ye that are heavy laden, and I will give you rest. My presence for sure will go with you. And that's what the Lord is saying this morning. Don't do it without me. Don't make that decision without me. Don't get into that place without me. Because God wants to do something. Something in you and I that we've never imagined him to do. So have that mindset of Moses today, and he'll take care of you and I.
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1: Pièce ambassade pour nous.

Father, we declare that we love you this morning. It's prayer time this morning. Let's pray and let's seek the face of our Father and our God, who knows how to do all things well. Thank you, Jesus. Thank you, Holy Spirit. Thank you, God, that you are our God, that you are our Father. And God, you've woken us up this morning, and that we are grateful to you. We are grateful to you, Lord, that you afforded us, Lord, the opportunity to know you, to know who you are. And that, Lord, we are thankful. We stand like Moses this morning and we say, Lord, if your presence don't go with us, we ain't going nowhere. If your presence not going with us, Lord, we are not doing anything, Lord. We're not making any decision. We are just waiting on you until your presence goes with us. And Lord, this is important for us, my Father. In life's decisions, in life journeys, Lord, we do that because, Lord, we say to the world, we say to our situations, we say to our problem, that it's our God who takes care of us. So we ain't doing nothing without him. We prove to the world that our God is able. Our lives will testify because of that. My Father, today, I pray, God, that we won't take your rules in our lives lightly. But Lord, that we will grasp to the seriousness of how awesome and how great you are. Daddy God, thank you for your presence. Thank you for making a difference in our lives. Thank you, my Father, that you're the way maker. The one who sees, the one who knows, the one who understands, the one who gives to us what we need and how we need it, Lord. Spirit of God, I pray this morning for every listener who's in that battle with you, who's in that battle to go or to stay. And it's not sure. I pray, God, that you give to them the assurance that they need through your presence. That our faith will increase in you, Lord. That we will not be quick to move without you saying moving. We'll not be quick to speak without you affording us, Lord, or allowing us to speak, or saying to us when and how to speak. That, Lord, will be grounded, firm and deep in your love. That those of us who are weary, those of us who are sick, those of us who are tired, those of us who don't know what to turn to, Lord, we can turn to you, who gives rest, who gives peace in the middle of the storm, who gives peace in the midst of chaos, who allows us to see your hands of mercy upon our lives, my Father. And as we go through this week, and as we have already begun this month, I declare this month is a blessed month for us. That we as a people, God, will understand the true meaning of you being the sovereign master, the sovereign God. Spirit of God, go before us today. Our jobs, whatever we decide to do today, whatever our plans are, we place it in your hands. In Jesus' name we pray. Amen and amen. Hallelujah.

0: Right, Zinchen, good morning.
1: Good morning. Morning.
0: Morning to you.
1: Love to hear your voice.
0: Thank you. Thank you.
1: Okay. And I love the topic that you take there. You see this, in Exodus 33. There is many lessons to learn in Exodus 33. And why I like it, I saw something happened many years ago. I want to tell people, readers and people who know God, that even though you saw that portion of scripture, you have to be careful of walking with God. Be careful of what you ask of God. Because many years ago, that portion of scripture, when there was a pastor with a church full of people, people coming flowing in, and there was well filled. And while the people there preaching, going on, everything shining, people came up from the church, and they came in, they joined, they filled in the church. And from the outside church, and it's not mainly the Christian realm. And the pastor stood on something, and he was reading. And he said that he's asking God to show him his glory. And he did not say, ask God if he finds favor in him, because Moses telling you, he said, if you find favor in me, show me your glory. And the other one, he's telling you, I'm not going if you're not going with me.
0: Mm-hmm.
1: And the pastor preached, he preached, and he stayed there, and he was pouched and dressed up good, and everybody, I tell you, just followed. And I was giving a testimony. I was going through some problem, and I was just trying to share something. He knew about what happened to me, and he told me in the congregation, shut up, sit down, because you have a pending problem. I cried, I stayed quiet, I even wanted to go under the chair. He continued, but one time there, you cannot come and ask God, show your glory when you are not living up to God's path. And you know what happened, Pastor? The church split. The church split, and everybody went back to the Catholic Church. And everybody went back. And this pastor split the church. And he went and he opened his own church. And he took a few of the members with him. And I do not know if he's functioning or not. His wife left him. His children left him. And he went through a great disaster. I didn't know him very much in the area thing. But life is not as it used to be. So when we are asking God to show us his glory, be careful. You walk in with God. Give them because he said that Moses, he was God's friend. Be careful of what you do and how you treat the people of God. And how do you feel? Do not make yourself haughty, proud, and all this stuff after you. Then there's nobody else. So when I see that scripture, every time I ponder that, show me, don't ask God to show you your glory. If you are not walking with God, and as God tells Moses, you cannot see my face, and you see my face, you'll die. And if you make your ways go and back, put his hand in Moses to say, pass, and deliver so at his back. So you have to be walking with God. And when you go in places, ask God, I say each day, Lord, instruct me the way I should go and show me, and let your eyes guide me. That is Psalm 32, verse 8. So when we ask anything, pastors or people in God, be careful of what you ask God, because you can get yourself messed up. God bless you and have
0: a good day. God bless you too. Have a good day. Rise and shine. Good morning.
2: Good morning, Pastor Duncan. Good morning. How are you, your family?
0: We're doing well. Well.
2: Pastor Randy, good morning to you and to all the other pastors. Good morning and your family. I just want to wish them at this morning today. Pastor Duncan, thank you for the word. Thank you for the prayer. I want to tell my family overseas, good morning. My children, my grandchildren, my great-grandchildren, my cousins, my nephew, my nieces, and somebody who's always troubling me, Moses. I want to wish him good morning today. I want to tell everybody, and I want to wish myself a blessed Monday today. All those who are going through pain, difficulty, sorrows like myself, I want to wish them a blessed Monday today. And God is the Alpha and the Omega. Once we put our mind in him, he is always with us. He never leaves us alone. He's always there to take care of us and give us strength and courage. So I want to wish everybody who is hearing my voice this morning a blessed Monday today. And Pastor Dante Adams, take care of yourself.
0: I'll bless yourself. Blessings on you.

0: If he's not going, I am not going this morning. We thank God for his presence this morning, and let that be your prayer this morning. And if he's not going, you're not going. All you need is his presence, and that makes a difference.
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0: I don't know about tomorrow, but I know who holds my tomorrow. This one by Joseph Niles.

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I know who holds my tomorrow. And as we bring down the curtains on Rise and Shine, I want you to know that he's more than able. My God is more than able. And I use that to remind you every day that he's more than able.

0: Anything is possible with my God. 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You may not know what the day holds, but you can rest because you know who holds you. So you may not know what the day holds, but you can rest because you know who holds the day. So go out there, my friends, and have yourselves a blessed Monday. The Lord bless you and keep you. Until then, my name is Dante Adams. 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
1: No matter the color of your skin, no matter whether you're a police officer in a uniform, no matter whether you're somebody trying to get home or driving down the street with your girlfriend, one thing that we are all learning is that life is so fragile. One blink and the person you love is gone. Just one second, one flash, and what started out as a beautiful day turns into something horrible. And I admit to you, it changes the way I deal with people. You know how you care for somebody, but you don't say nothing. You just kind of, you know, see you later. I'm learning to say something. I'm learning to make myself open my heart and say, you know, I love you, I appreciate you, thank you for those biscuits you made, I love the way you tell jokes all the time, I'm glad you're my friend. I look kind of mushy and I get kind of silly, and it goes against my machoism, but I'm learning that if you love somebody, you better say something. Don't allow the petty things that we can all fall out. It's so easy to fall out. You can fall out with people. It's so easy to be angry over things that don't even matter. Don't allow those petty things to stop you from loving and caring and nurturing and reaching out to people. Can I get an amen?

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1: Good morning. This is the morning news for today. Good morning. This is the morning news for today, Monday, October 5, 2026. I'm Christina Joseph. 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In other news, the Barbados Consumer Empowerment Network expressed concern regarding a proposed $10 increase on broadband and bundle services by Flo. And a tragic accident occurred on Friday morning when a pedestrian was struck and killed by a freight train in Fort Lauderdale, Florida. The news is brought to you with the very kind compliments of Discover Dominica Authority. Details coming up. Welcome back. First up this morning, the Central Cooperative Credit Union Limited, CCCUL, contributed $1,000 to the Dominica Robotics Association recently. Marketing manager at CCCUL, Iodel Chantel Charles Winston, said the credit union is proud to support young Dominican innovators as they pursue opportunities in robotics, technology, and STEM education.
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1: Odessa Dinard, mentor for Team Dominica Robotics. The Dominica Association of Teachers, DAT, honored several retired teachers on World Teachers Day on Friday during its Thanksgiving service at the Lady of Fatima Church in Newtown. DAT celebrated under the theme, Teachers, the Foundation of National Development, Value Us. Public Relations Officer of DAT, Juanita Carbon, said collectively these teachers have dedicated over 400 years of service to education.
4: Can you imagine 41, 36, 37, 38 that you have? Wow. And this is remarkable. It is truly our Irish. It is our

0: PR of the Dominica Association of Teachers, Juanita Carbon. Women entrepreneurs in Dominica are among those eligible to benefit from a new $550,000 clean energy program being supported by the Caribbean Development Bank, CDB. The initiative is designed to help women-led businesses across the region commercialize clean energy solutions between 2026 and 2028. The program forms part of wider efforts to increase opportunities for women entrepreneurs while supporting the transition toward cleaner energy. It is expected to provide support for businesses seeking to develop and commercialize solutions in the clean energy sector. United Workers Party UWP leader Dr. Thompson Fontaine called on the electoral office to return voter identification cards to Grandfort and other rural villages, arguing that residents should be able to access the cards in their own communities. Fontaine stated that removing these cards from local areas imposes unnecessary burdens on residents, asserting that local distribution points are where the cards rightfully belong.
1: Almost enough is enough. I would like to make an appeal to the electoral office to return the voter ID card that they took out of Grandfort. Return it to the village. That's where it belongs. Let people access their voter ID card in their villages. You know, I talked about on Monday, as I did my visits in my constituency, this 95-year-old constituent who went to collect her voter ID card, and she asked that she be given that of her husband because he's not mobile, and they refuse. They told her she needed to go to town, get some document, get a 25-cent stamp, and come back. And then they've now left with those voter ID cards. So they say now that this gentleman who was not mobile enough to leave his home to go down to the school to get, is not mobile enough to leave his home and go to town to get the voter ID card. I mean, this is ridiculous.
0: Dr. Thompson Fontaine, United Workers Party leader. Cheryl Rowe, General Manager and Principal Representative of Sagicor Life, Dominica, said financial literacy should be taught to everyone everywhere. She was a guest on Q95's Hot Seat on Thursday morning, where she said while there is a push for financial literacy to be taught in schools in Dominica, it should not stop there, as everyone in society should be sensitized about financial planning.
2: We can't blame our people for not having financial literacy because it's practically not taught as much as it should. And 2 years ago, Belize put that in their program, in their education program, to teach financial literacy. And I am actively sending out messages, and hopefully it will be implemented here as well with the Ministry of Education that it is taught. But it is not just to be taught in schools, because we are teaching children and we can put it in a program to teach children. But what about your mother, Matt? What about your aunt? What forum do we get to be able to sensitize them to the situation of financial planning? So do they have seminars at churches? Because it's something that we don't speak up about enough, and it has to do with upbringing. It has to do with, you know, quote unquote, secrecy. It has to do with not being sensitive and aware of those things. And so it stays under the table and nobody discusses it. Nobody starts a conversation with their children. And nobody talks about these things, and a disaster happens, and then properties are left to mourn, families are left to mourn, and bills are left to be paid.
0: October is being observed as Financial Information Month in Dominica and across the Eastern Caribbean Currency Union under the theme Protect Your Money, Secure Your Future. Rowe added that in the absence of financial literacy, the cycle of poverty continues from one generation to the next.
2: So if you didn't learn it, unless I or somebody else speak to you about it, you're not going to be aware of it. So when you make your children, you were not taught, or it's nowhere, you know, it doesn't show up anywhere for you to discuss it with your children. So the vicious cycle of poverty continues. Now, you have certain things that are mandatory. So, for example, you will insure a car. I just spoke to a gentleman this morning and I asked him a question. I was like, if you're buying a brand new car, the requirements, the legal requirements here is that it is insured at least third party, correct?
3: Mm-hmm.
2: But if you're buying a brand new car, why don't you insure it third party? And he answered me that if in case something happens, he wants to be able to replace his new car. So I asked him, I said, do they sell cars in Roseau or Dominica? He said, yes, they're selling cars different dealerships. And I was like, where do they sell you? He said, what you mean? I said, because you're insuring the car fully comprehensive, but you, the breadwinner of the household, is not insured. The math's not mathing. So, but because we are not taught those things at school and our parents don't teach us that, then the vicious cycle of poverty continues.
0: Cheryl Roll, General Manager and Principal Representative of Shajikoy Life, Dominica. In other news this morning, the Barbados Consumer Empowerment Network is expressing concern on a proposed $10 increase on boardman and bundled services by Flo. While BEN spokesperson Maureen Holder acknowledged that the organization cannot halt price hikes from service providers, she emphasized that consumers have a fundamental right to understand the reasoning behind such increases, exactly what they are paying for, and the corresponding value they should receive in return.
4: BEN understands the frustration consumers feel when the cost of essential services like telecommunications continue to rise. I mean, while BEN cannot determine or stop a price increase from any of the providers, we believe consumers have a right to understand why prices are increasing, what they're paying for, and what value they are receiving in return. So we'd also encourage consumers to check their bills carefully and question any charge they do not understand or they believe is incorrect. Our role at BEN is to ensure that even when consumers cannot control the price, and we cannot control the price, that they are not without a voice.
0: Maureen Holder, Executive Chairman of Barbados Consumer Empowerment Network. And a tragic incident occurred on Friday morning when a pedestrian was struck and killed by a freight train near the crossing of St. Andrews Avenue and Flagler Drive in Fort Lauderdale, Florida. Following the collision, which took place just before 10 a.m., local authorities closed several nearby streets to conduct an investigation.
5: Sky 10 over the scene of a stopped freight train after Fort Lauderdale police say a pedestrian was struck and killed near Andrews Avenue and Flagler Drive. The incident happening just before 10 this morning. Video shows a yellow tarp covering a body beside the tracks while police officers investigate the area. Police say several streets are blocked and are asking motorists to use Broward Boulevard or Oakland Park Boulevard to get around.
0: And that's the morning news. Here's a recap of the headlines. Central Cooperative Credit Union donated $1,000 to the Dominica Robotics Association to support young Dominican innovators in robotics, technology, and STEM education. In other news, the Barbados Consumer Empowerment Network expressed concern regarding a proposed $10 increase on broadband and bundle services by Flo. And a tragic incident occurred on Friday morning when a pedestrian was struck and killed by a freight train in Fort Lauderdale, Florida. The news was brought to you with the very kind compliments of Discover Dominica Authority. I've been your presenter, Kashina Joseph. Please stay tuned for your morning notices.
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It is with deep sadness that we announce the passing of 68-year-old Mervyn Peter Philip, better known as Brain, who resided at Upper Jolly Lane Goodwill. He passed away on Wednesday, September 23, at his residence. He left to mourn his children, Khalid and Kwame Philip, in Dominica, brothers Trevor Philip in Guadeloupe and Kelvin Philip in Dominica, nephews Kenny and Jesse Philip in France, nieces Janaya Philip McClocus in North Carolina, USA, Angela Philip in Guadeloupe and Alka Philip in Dominica, Aunt Helen Young in the UK, cousins Merlin, Sandra and Carol in the UK, Mrs. Celia Nicholas and the family and the Dover family on Cork Street. Other relatives, Liz Walsh and family, Cynthia Loback and family, Teresa John and the family, Iris, Eliana Joseph and the family in the USA, friends Joseph Cedrak in the USA, Beverly Hamilton and the family, Embert, David, Davidson, Leroy, Peter, Glennie, Steve, Mr. Doddle Pond, Garvin, Nancy, Billy, Javensky, Tony, Cyrilla, Iva, Judith, members of the Saint Sports Club and Astor Park Cricket Team. The body of the late Mervyn Peter Philip, better known as Brain, can be viewed from 1:30 p.m. on Tuesday, October 6, 2026, at the St. Alphonsus Catholic Church, Portersville. Funeral Mass begins at 2 p.m., followed by interment at the Roseau Catholic Cemetery.

0: afraid of what the future brings. This is only the start of the trans revolution.
1: 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Essential job functions, guards, patrols, or monitors premises to prevent theft, violence, or infractions of rules, records the entry and exit of all vehicles into the landfill. 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Knowledge of landfill protocol and procedures would be an asset. Work hours, 8-hour shift system. 5 a.m. to 1 p.m., 1 p.m. to 9 p.m., or 9 p.m. to 5 a.m. No static shifts. Must be able to work overtime, weekends, and public holidays when necessary. Location, Foncole, Dominica. Application should be sent to the Human Resource Officer, Dominica Solid Waste Management Corporation, 24 Great Marlborough Street, Roseau, Dominica. Application must include at least two references. Deadline for receipt of application, October 30, 2026.

The Electoral Office of Dominica is reminding electors that the voter confirmation period ends on October 14, 2026. As the deadline approaches, all confirmation centers across Dominica will have extended opening hours to give you more opportunities to complete your confirmation. Confirmation centers will be open Mondays to Fridays from 9:30 a.m. to 5:30 p.m., Saturdays from 9 a.m. to 3 p.m., and Sundays from 10:30 a.m. to 5:30 p.m. If you have not yet confirmed your information, don't wait until the deadline. Make use of the extended opening hours and get confirmed before October 14, 2026. For official information on confirmation centers and confirmation process, follow the Electoral Office of Dominica on its official channels.

UWE Global Campus and the Division of Culture invite all to the 13th Annual E.O. LeBlanc Memorial Lecture on Thursday, October 8, 2026 at 6:30 p.m. at UWE. The theme is Traditional Art Traces of Our Terrain. The panelists are Honorable Kozia Frederick, Miss Aisha Cruikshank, Miss Carol Sorrendo, and Miss Rhea Raymond. The moderator is Mrs. Jody Dublin Dangleben. The event is free and open to the public and is part of the National Calendar of Events for Independence Activities.

Combined Taxi Inc. AGM will be held on October 7, 2026 at 9 a.m. The meeting will be held at Oris Place, Masak. All members should make an effort to attend and to be on time.

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are the winning numbers for Dominica National Lottery's evening draw of Saturday, 3rd October 2026. The tic-tac-toe winning numbers are 6, 7, 8, 12, 13, 14, and 18. There were 6 winners. The Big Four with Multi-X evening draw winning numbers are 2, 8, 8, and 0. 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The Multi-X ball chosen was FP. The one-off evening draw winning numbers are 8, 1, and 1. 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
6: Q95, the big station, presents Q Little Store Heroes. Our 18th Dominican hero is distinguished. Historically, first Dominican First Lady, Desiree John, wife of the first Prime Minister of the Commonwealth of Dominica, deceased Patrick Roland John. Our Q Little Store Heroes Committee will posthumously recognize and honor Miss Desiree John on Monday, 5th October 2026, from 6 to 8 p.m. on Q95, the big station, for her consistent, valuable transformational contribution to civic life in Dominica. Miss Desiree John has inspired generations of Dominicans, especially women and youth, at home and abroad in numerous ways. With her friendly, caring character, work ethic, humanity, and for her extensive contribution to uplifting Dominican society, among many other delightful traits. A woman of great honor, endearment, poise, and presence, Desiree will always, without any doubt, be remembered as a devoted mother, sister, and friend. For her generosity and quiet strength, having encouraged and inspired many fans, friends, and associates to reach and strive for excellence and be the best they can be at whatever they set out to do in their lifelong journey. Desiree John is indeed a true Dominican hero for instilling a positive mental attitude in many in civil society and for being a great Dominican who demonstrated that any ordinary person can do extraordinary things. 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

0: And I am going to share with you some financial tips for Financial Information Month. Building wealth is important, but protecting it is just as important. One unexpected event should not be allowed to erase years of financial progress.
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2: 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Today is Monday, the 5th of October, 2026. He knows more than you do. And who knoweth whether thou art come to the kingdom for such a time as this? Esther 4:14. There are moments in life when God calls you to act, give, speak, serve, or take a stand, and you may not fully understand the significance of what he's asking of you. At such times, it's important to remember a simple truth. He knows more than you do. Consider the woman who broke her alabaster box of precious ointment and poured it on Jesus, Matthew 26:7. The disciples condemned her act as wasteful. They thought the ointment should have been sold and the money given to the poor. They were upset. Matthew 26:8-9. But the Lord saw what they couldn't see and said, "Why trouble ye the woman? For she hath wrought a good work upon me. For in that she hath poured this ointment on my body, she did it for my burial." Matthew 26:10-12. Then the Lord made a most remarkable statement in verse 13, that wherever the gospel would be preached throughout the world, her act would be remembered. The woman didn't fully understand the eternal significance of what she had done, but the Lord did. The same truth is seen in the story of Esther. As queen, she had a position of influence, but when her people faced destruction, Mordecai challenged her to recognize the significance of her place and time, saying, "Who knoweth whether thou art come to the kingdom for such a time as this?" Esther 4:14. What seemed like a personal decision for Esther carried consequences for an entire nation. God had positioned her for a purpose greater than she could see. Many times the Lord's instructions are connected to realities beyond our present understanding. He sees the future. He knows the impact of your obedience. He understands the eternal value of the choices he places before you. That's why you can trust him completely. When he directs you, he's not trying to take something from you. He's leading you into his greater purpose for your life and into blessings whose full significance may not yet be apparent. Therefore, trust his wisdom above your own reasoning. When he calls, respond. When he directs, obey. When he opens a door for service, sacrifice, or commitment, embrace it with joy. He sees what you cannot see, and he knows more than you do. Repeat this prayer with me, dear Father. Thank you for your wisdom, love, and guidance in my life. I trust your plans and purpose for me, knowing that you see beyond the present and understand the eternal significance of every step of my obedience. My heart is yielded to your leading, and I walk confidently in the path you have ordained for me in Jesus' name. Amen. Further study for today, Esther chapter 4, verses 13-14, Mark chapter 14, verses 8-9, Proverbs chapter 3, verses 5-6. 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Now, if you have never given your life to the Lord Jesus Christ, please pray this prayer with all your heart as we lead you in the prayer of salvation.
0: You've never received Christ into your heart. If you've never experienced this life of Christ that I'm talking to you about, this is your moment. Say these words. Say, O Lord God, I believe in Jesus Christ, the Son of God. I believe He died to save me. I believe God raised Him from the dead, and He's alive today. I confess with my mouth, Jesus Christ is Lord of my life from this day. And by my faith in Him, I receive eternal life into my heart, into my spirit. Thank you, Lord, for saving my soul. I have eternal life now. I'm a child of God now. I am born again. Thank you, Lord.
3: Clap your hands, everybody. Come

for somebody in this house tonight. Well, there's an atmosphere of a prophetic voice that's speaking right now. When God shows up, he speaks. He moves. Why don't you lift up your hands right now? Somebody's going to leave encouraged tonight. That heavy burden is lifting right now. That thing you're facing is leaving right now. You're getting your victory right now.

Dominica, good morning. And welcome, welcome, welcome, welcome to the Hot Set, Dominica's most talked about talk show. It is a Monday, the fifth day of October in the year 2026. It's the 10th month. We're approaching Creole Festival. We're also into the independent season, huh? Good morning, good morning, good morning. Good morning to the organizers of the Flavors of the World. From all reports, a great activity. Good morning to the organizers of the Bellas Combo concert on the weekend. Another big activity. Congratulations, guys. Another big humiliating defeat for Dominica. What a shame. 8-1 favored Guyana. 1 for Dominica. We'll talk about that and more as we kick off the program. Let's get out of the birthday calls this morning. The Greenwich Line.

Hey, Jackie. Miss Winston in Watton Waven. All reports say you had a great 60th birthday. Hope you enjoy. You and your crew.

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I hope you had some good fun with your friends.

Blue Blue said she did not miss me, so. So you must be having, must have had a lot of fun, huh? Happy birthday, it's your birthday today. Happy, happy birthday. Your anniversary, happy anniversary. And if there's death in the family, our deepest sympathies.

0: morning, Mads. Good morning, Mads.
1: I have no voice.
0: Mads, today is my birthday. I am 60 today in the name of Jesus. I give God all the praise and all the glory. I've seen my 60. The day is not over, but I've seen my 60. Happy birthday to me. I had a wonderful, wonderful day with friends and family. Saturday nights, we go down all the way to almost daybreak. But we had a wonderful day. We miss you, Mads. But we had a wonderful, wonderful, wonderful night, Saturday night. So I'm going to rest today. Happy birthday to you, Jacqueline. That's right. Happy birthday to me. Thanks, everyone, who sent the greetings. And all of us continue sending the greetings. Love you all.

Mr. Bruni of the St. Joseph constituency. Is it your birthday today? Or is it the birthday of the St. Joseph constituency? Good morning to you, Mr. Bruni Ryan. Happy birthday. Good morning, Mr. Mervyn. I call him Mervyn the Jewelry Man. John Baptist, good morning to you. Good morning, good morning, Onika. Good morning, Nadia. Two big fans in New York, some new fans in New York, huh? Good morning to you, Blue Blue. I heard you were going down, way down, boy. Watch the legs this morning, huh? You're not 16 anymore. You forgot to bring your friend Annette along, huh? Good morning to the time man, Alvin Bruno. Send both the greetings and wishes to my wife, Cecilia. Cecilia Walsh. Bruno wishing her all the best on this special day. Coming from Mr. Alvin Bruno, the time man. Also greetings coming from her son, Akeem, and Pinky Bob. Good morning to you in Florida, Florida with love. Good morning to Sylvia Thomas in Texas. Let's take a few calls right now.

0: Good morning to you. Hello, yes.
1: Morning, Mr. Pelty.
0: Morning to you. Morning, yes.
1: Yes. Let me tell you something.
0: Tell me something.
1: I want to say something to Q95.
0: You want to say something?
1: No matter, even you think people are listening. People are listening every year.
0: Mm-hmm.
1: And then when I meet, go all around, people call me. They tell me I'm hearing you. And they tell me the love of Christ, I'm dissecting scripture.
0: Mm-hmm.
1: And it makes me feel good.
0: Okay.
1: Before I was a foolish person, but I found out that I am not.
0: Foolish.
1: Yes, I'm wise in the Lord.
0: Uh-oh.
1: So, crew 95 has been here, but you know what is happening to people?
0: Mm.
1: Fear has the people going. Plenty of them would like to call, they like to contribute.
0: Mm-hmm.
1: But fear is a problem that people are afraid to call, that things will happen to them. A man tells me so, he doesn't even want to call certain person name because they said they're in certain society and then this would cause them.
0: Okay.
1: And that would make them fearful to go. So I had to explain to the man yesterday that it explained to him how to go about life.
0: Mm-hmm.
1: So a lot of people, you know, fear is coming. And I want to tell you people, fear is not of God. It's of the devil. The Bible says if you have fear in you, the love of God is not in you.
0: Mm-hmm.
1: And fear is of the devil. For you are a strong man, power and of love. Thank you, Mary. God bless you. Have a nice day.
0: God bless you, too. 449-3095, 449-3096, and 449-3097, or 616-4257. The overseas line. Hello, talk to me on the telephone. Are you there? Yeah?
2: Hey, Mr. Pelty, blessings. What's up?
0: All right. Everybody good?
2: I give him thanks, King. Blessings to you and yours.
0: Okay.
2: Matt, long time my eyes don't fall on Mrs. Dover. But Matt, you know when your eyes fall on somebody, they need a wee bit blessed because the eyes is heavy. Matt, you already drink wee bit blessed,
0: huh? Man, bless? I thought they used to give you sugar water for that.
2: Sugar water, but you need you need egg. You need aloes. You need rhizome. They call it bouillie. You need what again? Salt. You need red butter. Boy, Matt, when they give you that, they give you to drink and they rob you with that.
0: Okay.
2: All the old blood and everything. Mrs. Dover, blessings to you. Don't worry, me and Matt, you know, with them Alpalino. All the best, darling. I pray that all is well with you. Nerica Thomas, Peter Thomas. Matthew Norman's called it Arundel Thomas, too.
0: Of course.
2: Free Thomas is. Mrs. Boswell, blessings to you, darling. I pray that you give Matt a big thump before, you know, when you see him, just give him a big hug, squeeze him, go thump him. We want him alive. Just squeeze him a big hard hug. Bernie Ryan, Matt, you see his cake on Facebook?
0: No, I haven't seen it yet.
2: Okay, this is a saw. Anyway, Bernie, blessings to you. More life, more strength, more blessings, more healing, more glory. Gwyneth John, who can I call again? Matt, let me say, all my guardian angels, eternally indebted, grateful and thankful. All friends, all foes, all lovers, all haters, the good, the bad and the ugly. Thank you. You all have contributed in one way or the other in molding me into that piece of gem I have become. Those who I did not mention, do vex, you know, people do look normal, stretching her mouth out. Matthew Siana?
0: I haven't seen her. I heard on the weekend. She's good.
2: Nurse, Norma Dyrample. Thanks for your services. Blessings to all. What's that the name again now? Anne Vivondo. Let me leave her name again. Nurse Anne, blessings to you. Take care, Matt.
0: Take care now. Hey, Jackie girl. Yeah. It's your birthday, right? Cecilia Bruno. Ooh, Lord. Happy birthday.

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Lady, good morning to you. To your loving husband, make sure you take him to Fort Young today.

0: weekend queen.
1: Mr. Winston.
0: The girl of my dreams. And you remind me of a thing. And

0: Madhead, something that make the world news and I never hear you not even say anything about it. The co-pilot that hijacked the plane and see.
1: That was since last week.
0: Yes, but all how you tune on your TV or your phone, if you, is that you seeing it?
1: Yeah, I know.
0: That's
1: very
0: something
1: sad
0: to talk about, and I follow it from the very beginning. You know me already, those things.
1: Mm-hmm. You follow world news well?
0: Oh, yes.
1: Okay.
0: And there's somebody that, when they sleep, as soon as they get up, they want to hear Matt. They always call him Matt very early.
1: Uh-huh.
0: It seems they forget their Bible. Bye-bye.
1: Who's that?
2: When I look at my life,
1: somebody says I should play this one for Jackie Girl.
2: You see where I stay.
1: I'm celebrating me, huh?

We didn't miss you, no? We didn't miss you. Anyway, man, play that song for her. That's an entrance song, mother, and you should see the girl go dumb to that song. Jackie girl, that was a great night. Please play that song for Jackie girl, man.

0: Good morning to my child from another mother, Shania Carbon at Ewing in Trinidad.
1: Ain't nobody coming.
0: And from her auntie area. Arlene, good morning to you. Birthday greetings to Shania.
1: But believe me, you gon' make it even when you can't see. You're stronger than the moment.
0: From Arlene in Chicago and the entire family. That's a big song, huh? Hello, yes.

0: Good morning.
1: Mr. Pelte.
0: Yes.
1: There is someone who loves to hear me so much.
0: Mm-hmm.
1: They give me maple from north, they call me hyena, they call me all kind of name. But when 6 o'clock get up, I am up 5:30, I read my Bible, I exhort, and then from there, when you open, you have something to contribute. But you know, sometimes people can love you so much that they can end up hurting you.
0: That's it,
1: but
0: that's
1: it. I want
0: it.
1: To tell them, as you usually tell them, come and join me.
0: Yes. I love you, you're right. Love who hates you. That's the message. Hey, Labor Queen says hi to Blue Blue, huh? And again,

0: Continue to celebrate. Thank you, thank you, thank you. On the line with me just for a minute here is Mr. Blackmore, who's the co-chair of the activity of Barracks Combo on the weekend. I just want to say thank you to the many fans who turned out to support this concert of Barracks Combo. Mr. Blackmore, good morning to you. How are you doing?
1: Good morning, Matt. Good morning to your listeners. And Matt, I saw that you and your significant other enjoy your guys there.
0: Mm-hmm.
1: And thank you very much for, firstly, I'm currently trying to support for promoting this event, and other radio stations and news outlets actually helped in creating what happened on Saturday night. Like, what witness was essentially a result of our own creation, you know, kind of slips of music and other aspects of our musical art form. And for that, we are so pleased to have seen. I mean, so many people from the various communities and across the island actually came out. People who normally would stay home, but they felt obliged to have made it. And for that, we're very grateful. So something has started that we have to continue. The next aspect of our project is actually the actual documentation aspect of it,
0: mm-hmm.
1: because we have to preserve our culture. I want to actually say thank you to Mr. Silver and all the other members who served and who continue to serve on this committee. Thank you very much to everyone who came out and support, including yourself, Matt,
0: mm-hmm.
1: for promoting this event. And all our sponsors in particular will be actually documenting that in a special way to thank them for the support. As I've said, as I close,
0: mm-hmm.
1: your life as a person, Matt, is nothing if you don't give back. You have to live behind a legacy and to make it better for those to follow.
0: Mr. Blackwell, before you go, I know you are very busy. Today is going to have an activity, a luncheon. Can you speak to us about this Amber Alert?
1: Yes, please. Actually, the alert system, as you know, that there was a call for that. And your government listens. And then we had, of course, a press conference a couple of weeks ago. And the minister and myself, of course, made reference to that. And that was not possible without the participation, the full participation and cooperation of all the media houses and the cellular phone companies. We believe it is an act that will actually further protect the vulnerable people in our mix and to further enhance our public safety as we move into a very festive season where we are welcoming people to our shores. We have to ensure we continue to put systems in place to protect all of us. Also the vulnerable in our mix. So we'll be having the launching of that, and of course, post the press conference that I had, there were most suggestions made by the media houses, which we have taken on board, in order to actually redefine the alert system by making it more as a color code. Instead of saying we have pink and silver, and no concept of having an orange ball, and that will actually apply to every other person who does not actually fit the category of a physically challenged person or intellectually impaired or minor, and then we have the blue alert. So good stuff, Matt, and we're moving forward to ensuring that we make our country the most peaceful country in the world.
0: What time that activity will be this morning?
1: It's at 11 o'clock.
0: 11 o'clock. All right.
1: Yeah.
0: All right. Again, Mr. Okay. Black, thank you very much. There's an Amber Alert activity taking place there. All the radio stations, I suspect, may be involved. But let's take this devotion this morning from Greta, and we'll come right back. Dominica, stick around.
2: Good morning to everyone, and welcome to our morning devotion for October 5th. From Jesus Always, written by Sarah Young. I want you to have no fear of bad news. The only way to accomplish that feat is to have a steadfast heart trusting in me. There is an abundance of bad news in the world, but you don't need to be afraid of it. Instead, confidently rely on me. Believe in me. Find encouragement in my sacrificial death on the cross and my miraculous resurrection. I, your living Savior, am Almighty God. I am sovereign over the global events. I am still in control. When things around you or in the world seem to be spinning out of control, come to me and pour out your heart. Instead of fretting and fuming, put your energy into praying. Come to me, not only for comfort, but also for direction. I will help you to find the way forward. Moreover, I take your prayers into account as I govern your planet in ways far beyond your own understanding. Don't dread bad news or let it spook you. Instead, keep your heart steadfast and calm through confident trust in me. Have a blessed day, everyone.
0: We continue to celebrate Ballast Combo. Simplify yourself of the big songs of yesteryear.
3: Every day you spend your time in a beauty parlor.
0: My hole.
3: Put your fingernails.

Happy birthday, Cecily Walsh, Bruno, from Doreen this morning. Condolences to the family of Mont Prosper, the Furnace, and the rest of our siblings. Thank you.

0: Hello, quick call there. Hello, talk to me. Yes. Uh huh. Yes.
1: Good morning to you. Too.
0: Morning to you. Morning. Mhm.
1: I just want to reach out to Mr. Sobers in Maho.
0: Right.
1: And people like Father and Mr. Blackmore.
0: Mhm.
1: This is a serious move, no matter, with our music industry. Do you know? I think in August, yeah, the Caribbean Carnival in England, and the boy was on BBC. BBC, you heard that lightning with the new music out of Dominica, which was a big international, and I think they get something like 70 or $7 million from music awards throughout the Caribbean. People like Mr. McMurray, the music industry. But I want to touch Sobers, and I want to tell Sobers this is a program he and Mr. Blackmore must go all through the village in Dominica, because we have a lot of old bands like Black Affairs, Black Blood, I think, from Portsmouth. And these members, some of them are alive. And I believe they're supposed to revive those bands, because if they're talking about international effort and tourism, this is part of the packages. And I know Mr. Sobers is a man that puts his heart out in whatever he does. He works with tourism, works with poetry. And I believe it's people like he that have to train the younger people and pardon. And I like what they're doing for Maho, because I remember as a young boy coming down from the country, Maho used to look like Las Vegas, you know, in the early 70s. That was a village that was always lively, because that's where the trucks used to pass coming from the country. And Maho used to look extraordinary, man. You know, it was a flamboyant village, and I don't know how it dropped back, because you had a lot of these working people all up focusing. So I want to tell the Parben and then the foundation they have been setting up there, I would like to see more happen for Maho. You're passing there during the days of fish industry. You're supposed to get any kind of fish you want, the steam fish. You have a big popular shop that they call the Lab and all. This is where the tourists like to go, you know, in the Lab. Eat a fresh fish. Have a good day.
0: Have a good day.

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I'm Sheridan Gregoire, Mr. G. With me is my co-host, Justice Dr. Irving Andre, social scientist Simeon Joseph, former UN Ambassador Crispin Gregoire, businessman Anderson Jolly, and agronomist and environmental activist Afatan Athi Mate. We said a few weeks ago, elections have consequences, and we had a recent very consequential by-election in the Rosenhof constituency. On Tuesday night, we discussed this topic: what action should be taken now to avoid the seeming inevitable collapse of Dominica's democracy, which started from the year 2004. Here are a few talking points or questions, if you like, that I will put to my panelists. Review of the consequences of past elections from the year 2004 and how this resulted in the slow death of democracy in Dominica. What signs and warnings did we miss? How do we redefine this elusive democracy that we yearn to have in a small island developing state like Dominica? How did the economic situation change for the worse from 2004. Why did we allow the spiral of the death of democracy, the deterioration of the economy, the stagnation of healthcare and foreign policy initiatives, as compared to our actions leading up to the May 1979 events? So who is paying the price for this serious lapse? What happened to enforcement of IMF recommendations and of the global and UN democracy-driven agreements and conventions that Dominica signed? In view of the pitfalls and lessons learned from the recent Rosenhof by-election process, how should opposition forces prepare to face the coming general election? What action should the opposition forces and Dominicans in general take now to stem the tide of the drowning economy and avoid the seeming inevitable collapse of Dominica's democracy? Was Dominica's democracy on trial in the Rosenhof by-election? What was at stake? Should Dominicans be worried or be hopeful for the upcoming general election? Was the refusal to implement campaign finance reform, the failure to restructure the Electoral Commission, the rejection of widespread recommendations to undertake a complete re-registration of Dominica's electors, was all of this a drastic mistake? What about the amendments made to the law eliminating residency requirements? Were all of these issues intended to translate into machinations and manipulations of electoral processes for future elections? We look forward to the contributions of Justice Dr. Irving Andre, social scientist Simeon Joseph, former UN Ambassador Crispin Gregoire, businessman Anderson Jolly, an agronomist and environmental activist Afatan Athi Mate, to this topic: what action should be taken now to avoid the seeming inevitable collapse of Dominica's democracy, which started from the year 2004? Tune in Tuesday night for more on the Global View on Q, only on Q95, the big station, because you know it's true if you hear it on Q.

0: 95, The Big Station presents Kilo Store Heroes. Our 18th Dominican hero is distinguished historically first Dominican First Lady, Desiree John, wife of the first Prime Minister of the Commonwealth of Dominica, deceased Patrick Roland John. Our Kilo Store Heroes Committee will posthumously recognize and honor Miss Desiree John on Monday, 5th October 2026, from 6 to 8 p.m. on Q95, The Big Station, for her consistent valuable transformational contribution to civic life in Dominica. Miss Desiree John has inspired generations of Dominicans, especially women and youth, at home and abroad in numerous ways. With her friendly, caring character, work ethic, humanity, and for her extensive contribution to uplifting Dominican society, among many other delightful traits. A woman of great honor, endearment, poise, and presence, Desiree will always, without any doubt, be remembered as a devoted mother, sister, and friend. For her generosity and quiet strength, having encouraged and inspired many fans, friends, and associates to reach and strive for excellence and be the best they can be at whatever they set out to do in their lifelong journey. Desiree John is indeed a true Dominican hero for instilling a positive mental attitude in many in civil society and for being a great Dominican who demonstrated that any ordinary person can do extraordinary things. 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
3: 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Our 18th Dominican National Hero is distinguished historical first Dominican First Lady, Desiree John, wife of the first Prime Minister of Dominica, deceased Patrick Roland John. Our kudos to our heroes committee will posthumously recognize and honor Mrs. John, Desiree John, on Monday, 5th October 2026 from 6 p.m. to 8 p.m. on Q95, the big station. For her consistent, valuable, transformational contribution to civic life in Dominica. Mrs. Desiree John has inspired generations of Dominicans and especially women and youth at home and abroad in numerous ways with her friendly, caring character, work ethic, humility, and for her extensive contribution to uplifting Dominican society, among many other delightful traits. A woman of great honor, endearment, poise, and presence. Desiree will always, without any doubt, be remembered as a devoted mother, sister, and friend for her generosity and quiet strength, having encouraged and inspired her many fans, friends, and associates to reach out and strive for excellence and to be the best that they can be at whatever they set to do with their lifelong journey. Desiree John is indeed a true Dominican hero for instilling a positive mental attitude in many in civil society and for being a great Dominican who demonstrated that any ordinary person can do extraordinary things. 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
1: All right, Dominica, good morning to you. I think our first stop this morning, we have a lot of things. A news conference is planned this morning. I'm hoping to be speaking to the chief election officer this morning as well to give the latest numbers as it relates to confirmation. If you're not confirmed, remember we just have a few more days, so please, please, please get in touch with your representative and ensure that you get confirmed. We'll talk about that sometime later. There's also a news conference scheduled this morning, really. Amber Alert for persons missing. I'm sure you heard about that this morning there from the minister. There's another news conference planned at the ERC. A lot of the opposition officials will be present at a news conference. So let's see what happens from about 10:30. But before we get there, I listened attentively to the coach, Mr. Kerr Heard from Scotland, following the defeat 5-1 and 8-1 on the weekend. I want to talk football for a while before we get into the politics of the day. 449-309-5969-7. Really? What is going on with Dominica and the young lads there? Let's listen to the coach after doing an interview there with Mr. Gavin Richards.

0: They obviously, I was responding earlier because I told the boys to go and play football. And attempted to play football probably over and shot themselves in the foot a little bit, but ultimately I've given them instructions to go and play football. And that's been our downfall. After that, heads go down, we're not making the runs, we're not attacking runners. And ultimately, we let ourselves down very, very badly there tonight. I'm always facing it as the coach, so it's the brunt of it. The players let themselves down on the field again. We have to recognise, we're dealing with amateur football players, they aren't good enough, they're not good enough. I almost feel like I've been sent into a gunfight with a teaspoon, to be honest, but I put my hands up and I can't do that.
1: All right, so
2: you're going to talk to Saturday and Sunday about the absence of Troy June this afternoon and what happened.
0: Yeah, unfortunately, Troy, just a difference of professional opinion, Troy to represent the national team.
1: All right, we'll come back to that.

0: I'm just getting a call there from the, of course, the chief election officer, who says she'll talk to me a little later. 449-3095-96 and the tabulating numbers. Very busy for... So we'll get the numbers later, or very early tomorrow, in terms of the confirmation list, okay? The latest confirmation list. Thank you. But I heard the coach just saying he cannot go into a gunfight with a teaspoon. I've never heard this one, but very, very telling. On the telephone with me is Mr., you know, we always talk football. We have been talking football. We are both former footballers, and we understand the game a little bit there. Mr. Jabun Esprey, Delvin Esprey, what is wrong with Dominica, Delvin? What is wrong? What is wrong? What are you doing?
1: Well, morning to you, Matt, and morning to you.
0: Morning. Disappointed.
1: Matt, it's very disappointing and fun to know that we went down by 8-1. Well, no really surprise, Matt, as you know, that you realize what the team have been playing in terms of the football and so on. Matt, a lot of times and some people come to make excuses that we're playing against professionals and we are amateur and we're playing against professionals. But to me, that has nothing to do, like it's not a Brazil or to say the Argentina or a Portugal team we're playing against and so on.
0: Mm-hmm.
1: It seems that we can do better against those teams there, because those teams there, if they have a semi-pro guy and so on, off and on and so on, they're playing serious football. But our football, our standard of football, Matt, in Dominica, it's really poor. It just scares in the Premier League, man, that you have to pick those players. But too many times and so on, coaches and reporters coming and so between amateurs against professionals. Them guys are not so-called professional as you think, Matt. We just have to come and put our mind that if we want to play football, we have to make up our mind to improve our football so we can match those teams. And if you realize that the Premier League just ended and you have 10 teams in the Premier League, they played 18 matches. And out of the 10 teams that played 18 matches, you have about 7 teams fighting relegation. And the field is way on top of 20 points. But all the other teams fighting relegation, some teams even passed their 18 games in terms of points. So it just tells you the status of football in Dominica. But the coach made a very interesting statement and so on. And I realized that can have issues long before the team played their first match even against Anguilla. Because you're talking about, you have a kid like Charles Jules and so on. He played in Dominica. He came in off the bench in and then he decided in the night before that he didn't want to play under the coach. Matt, that's a very telling story. And so when you have a key player, maybe one of your best players, saying that he don't want to play under the coach. But I totally believe that the management staff of that team there, maybe fit to approach the coach to tell the coach, yeah, look, that is that and that is that. And they're supposed to be helping the coach. But the coach has his own way and so on of doing things. And I saw they're afraid to talk to the coach, man.
0: You're saying they're afraid to talk to the coach. I just heard the coach saying that he's to blame. I mean, and he cannot go in a gunfight with a teaspoon. So you know what he means.
1: I know what he means.
0: The players are not ready.
1: No, but you know that long before. So there's certain things that if you know something long before, Matt, you know basically that you're going to a competition long before. You had this team as an interim coach and going overseas. The team came back, they give you the appointment of the team. There's certain things that you're supposed to instill into the team. Getting the guys technically skillful, getting the guys to control and so on. You guys have to work on their fitness by themselves. But you need to get the guys technically skillful and so on to control the ball, to do basic things that the guys don't do in the Premier League, that they lack in. That is what he's supposed to be concentrating on, to do the basic in terms of it. Now he's supposed to go into advancing, but now he has to go back to the basic to get those guys to control ball, to think of the game, to play smart football. You have a set of defenders, they're so slow, and they want to play guys offside. Do you understand what I'm saying, Matt?
0: Of course.
1: The defenders we have, they are very, very slow. The guys hitting the ball over the defenders there, the defenders can't catch back. You need to get faster players, and there's no way you're going to get better players. The Dominican Football Association now have to ask themselves and come on to the whole Football Association administration that they need to get the right team involved in football. I mentioned to them to have a semi-professional league. A semi-professional league, you can run it for 2 months. You look at the guys that you're going to represent the 16. You look at them. Look at the salary scale. Look at where you can work it out. They're only going to be out for about 2 months and so on, just to play football and so on. So then the other guys that have to improve and have to come into the draft, you'll get a better quality of football. But when you have 10 teams playing the same type of old football, 18 matches and cannot get 18 points. It just tells you where Dominican football is for the moment. And the point we have in Dominican, I'm so upset about it, is that we have, if we have 2,000 footballers, we have got 12 good footballers, because the coach even did not want to make sub after the ACF minute. He did not want to make a sub. That means to say he did not have confidence in none of the other players, Mark. So it just tells you that we haven't got good quality players, and it's tight.
0: But he made a point as it relates to the physical fitness of our players. How are they going to get fit if they're not in some camp or the other? Because in my day, we would take some time, of course, and get physical before we get on the field. But guys are not interested in football. And that way, they don't love the game like we used to.
1: It's not really a trip, you know, Matt. Because a lot of times, people play sports and something is a trip. I used to play for the island side in cricket and so on, Matt, and managed to train on their own. Managed to run up one place.
0: Yes.
1: Yeah, we used to train, Matt, even when we have our session. Even before the session, so managed to go training a week before and so on. When we used to play football, Matt, we used to go and train. We used to train as a team. We used to train individually. And so the coach,
0: yes,
1: is not the coach who gets you fit. You supposed, when you come to the island side, you're supposed to be fit enough and so on to be on the island side. But guys playing football for a whole season. And not only that, Matt, those guys playing football in the night. They hardly play football in this tournament. They play the majority of the football matches in night. And the guys are not fit. You see the guys struggling. You saw it in Dominica. We saw the match, two of us. We watched it well. You see the defenders struggling, man holding their waist and so on. Struggling early in the 20th minute of football. You, as a national player, you have to get yourself fully fit and ready for the battle. You can't just say, because you can make the island side, I've got better players than you. You don't have to train. You have to get fit and so on and just go and represent the country. I think personally, because the country has to go, like to say, the CONCACAF, we must prepare in the CONCACAF competition.
0: Mm-hmm.
1: So be it. But apart from that, there's certain decisions have to be made and so on by government and association. If it is not yet ready, do not send the team to take part in the competition. Because to me, all teams are going to take part in any competition to represent the country should be training 3 months in advance.
0: True.
1: So they're supposed to be a priority because the associations have a headquarters. They know when it's a competition. They know when it's matches. They know when to get things together. But it has some parents that may be having a joy right in the association and not doing what they're supposed to be doing.
0: So
1: it cannot be all on the president of the Football Association that's trying his best.
0: So a lot of
1: other people, they have to work.
0: A lot of people will say put pressure on the executive, including the president. Do you believe that? Do you think the president and his team is working hard enough? I mean, there's a lot of money from FIFA coming in.
1: Yeah, but you see, the thing is that a lot of people benefiting from the money from FIFA. A lot of guys are benefiting from the money. And so, Matthew does that. Hardly have people resign in the Caribbean, Matt. We don't see any sports administration resign in the Caribbean, Matt.
0: Hardly.
1: Because they're always a benefit for people. But if you get this benefit, yes, there will be benefit. But, Father, come and do your work. If you like football and so on, you want to see football grow. Let's implement things that can work for the football to improve. And the point is that you can't have the president doing everything. I have to see the president have international links and so on. But the executive of the Dominican Football Association have to put their act together and look to clean up the mess that goes on in football in Dominica at the local level. And then they can get their act together, Matt. Because it's important that it cannot be a joyride like that. Dominica going every time is an 8, a 5, a 4. What is that now? And in those days and so on, that we haven't got professional footballers and so on representing the country. And so the teams never used to give us 8 and 9 and 10.
0: No. It's a shame.
1: We can get back to the past and now they come in and say about all kinds of things, technology, whatever and so on. But yeah, but now it has more money, more things and so on. Our performance was badly off, Matt.
0: But do you think the player should be paid to play like we see in professional leagues?
1: No, well, Matt, the point is that I make the point quite clear, you know. You have a 16 competition in terms of a semi-pro league. Go that way, send Michelle going that way. Go that way. There are 16 semi-professional league and so on. The only guys that play football are not good footballers. Some of the guys cannot play football, but they like the game, but they're not good footballers, man. So what you try to do, and so on, you try to get your best players and so on playing in a 16 competition,
0: mm-hmm,
1: in a semi-professional league for 2 months. And then watch it once on, and the other guys and so on, you think you see that representing the other teams and so on, they can draft them in and so on, you see those guys looking good and they can draft them in next time, or even draft them in full season and so on. Give them guys something and let them guys start improving their football so they take football serious and so on. Instead of one guy checking that they're not getting paid, they only come in and train, they're getting time off from their work and so they come and train to get 8 and 9. My brother, man, bad boy, I don't know, often do you like to lose like that, you know, and get badly beaten, so, you know.
0: Oh, boy.
1: Because the whole concept of what was before was going out there to win, even if we're going to play the professional ball, oh, we're going there to put our best foot forward. But even yesterday, and so you see it, 8 marks and goal scoring there, easy goal scoring there from all angles. And then you're talking about one of our players saying that they're playing representing the team because of the coach, and talking about that that's a professional decision.
0: So you were kind of disappointed with the player's decision when he decided not to play yesterday?
1: Well, matter of fact, I have a group chat that is talking about football. And I told them that Troy Jones, if he was like Ronaldo, he'd just come and call his private plane. And his private plane would just pick him up and bring him back his home and so on. And leave the team, but he's not. And look at that happened. And I said that to them yesterday, not knowing nothing. I said that to them, and look at the night of the competition, the guy said he's not playing the match.
0: Yeah.
1: Because he came off the bench last time. He came off the bench the last time and so on, and the checking boy, he scored a goal for them, he came off the bench, and then he just decided, there must be something, man. Things are not, but you see me, and that is where the Football Association have to come and take them, because you see, when you're making decisions and so on, you have to make sure, my brother, that you cannot be appointing people to do certain things for you and not getting good at this early stage in terms of his appointment. But the thing is that you have to look for results. You have to look and say all ways that you can help the coach or the organization to do better, to get results. We cannot be coming Dominic and just playing football, and having fun. And then every time you come to under 15, under 20, under 6, it's 10, 20, 30, and 25, and all those kind of things. I think those things should be over by now, Matt. Dominica gets it 8 from Guyana. To me, Guyana is not so much of a superior team than Dominica to give us 8.
0: But they look, but they look physically fit for sure, you know?
1: Well, that is what I'm saying. That's what I'm saying, Matt. If you're physically fit and so on, in terms of your training, the coach should not be coming to get you fit. If you're on the island side and so on, you're supposed to be going and train on your own. You're going to work, yes, you have to work, it's difficult. But when you get a little time and so on, in between and so on, you kick your ball, you play a little tactics, you play a little kicking up, you go and train and so on, get yourself together. You have to like the ball. You see that type of football I play in there, Matt? You have to like the ball. Yeah, the coach said he couldn't resist the game, you know, because remember what I was saying, you know, this guy's not technically skillful. You hear he mentioned it in his interview today.
0: Yeah.
1: The guys are not technically skillful. That guy, there's no players like Echo, no players like Stolka, no players like Glenn Aitken, the president himself. Technical players on the ball and so on that can see football, that can read the play, that can control the ball. Nothing like that. So the thing is that those guys can't even well control a ball, they can't even well pass a ball. Can you imagine you playing for the national team and you can't even pass five good passes? My man, that's a joke, man, now.
0: What about, I heard some people talking about maybe our players should not get involved. You know, these days, I remember my days, we never used to get involved in this smoking of joints and, you know, the drug testing should be done on many of our players. What's your take on that?
1: Well, man, as you know, that things have changed.
0: Things have changed?
1: They have drug testing and all, so there's nothing can do. But before, guys used to play. No, man, the point is that I just want to make an example. Mm-hmm. Before, long time ago, Martin, in your time, there was endless guys smoking weed. Endless guys were smoking weed, man, and those guys were fit. Those guys were training, and so when they come in, they use the pack and so you sure and say that it's not guys that smoking weed, you know, Mark. You know that. Mm-hmm. It's a fact, you know. We had brilliant players that were smoking a lot of weed, but they were playing good football, they were fit, they were training. But I don't know if those guys know these days what they're doing. But the point is that it's just stress is there and so on. Guys have to decide that if they want to get themselves fully fit and so on, you have to stay out of certain situations and so on to get yourself fully fit.
0: Mm-hmm.
1: But before guys used to play football, I always keep saying about before, because Matthew, people can't come and tell me certain things, because the thing is that I born in the 90s, I see 2000, I did the era of computer and everything, but I was in the era of non-computer and things too, so I can tell.
0: And these days you see a lot of more professional football. We were not exposed to the kind of professional football we see these days, and we were much better.
1: Not at all. I'm not a factor. So you go and play a cricket match, already go and play football and things. You see it on TV. You see men that are not supposed to be there playing football, you know. You see players on TV, all the good team cricket, you see that. In those days and so on, you go to St. Vincent, you go to Grenada, you go to Jamaica, you won't see those things there. You have to fight your own battle with your 11 fellas and your subs and what are there, you know.
0: Uh-huh.
1: But now we're seeing it live. It's bouncing to us.
0: Somebody's saying, this team, there are no smokers on that team. They drink too much alcohol, and that's the problem. You agree? I don't know. I haven't been observed.
1: I cannot say the junior, I have no idea, because I can't just go jump and make a statement of that nature.
0: Right.
1: You understand?
0: Mm-hmm.
1: But I know there's guys that go on that plane, their sports and so on. They train hard. They maybe take their little drink off and on. But they stay in circus on their duty. They stay in circus on their duty. But Matt, that doesn't have to do with drugs and anything. The point is that I have to do that. Our footballers are not technically skillful.
0: Mm-hmm.
1: And that is the issue I have. And it's working from the academy and so on. We have some coaches in the academy and so on. There's where the footballers start the academy. They want to teach guys all kind of drills. But the first thing you have to do to get fellas to play good football, so them guys have to be technically skillful. You know what they call technically skillful in your days? You can beat three fellas, you can do 20 tactics, you can do how many balls on your chest, the ball can stick on your chest, and so that is technically skillful, Mark.
0: Mm-hmm. That's true.
1: You're taught you can control a ball between two men without panicking and so on, because your confidence is so high and so on. Control the ball on your lap and so on, bring it down in front of you. That is technically skillful, and the guys we have now and so on, that they have to have a ball of their own and work on their own. But man, how you can be playing sports as a professional level, or not even not professional, whatever, and you're not training on your own? Man, when I used to play cricket and so on, when I used to play cricket, man,
0: mm-hmm.
1: and I came from Campbell, I used to have a broomstick batting, man. The guys bowling to me for orange chicken, so I used to have a broomstick batting and stroking the ball. And when I feel like stroking the ball in the middle of the broomstick, I'm feeling good because I know I'm from, I put it on a rope and so on. I do my own thing.
0: Mm-hmm.
1: Because I'm not professional, but I do my own thing and so on, training my own, so getting myself ready. So I know when I come to the national level, I can come there and perform and try my best. But when you play in football, you're not doing nothing with your football at all. You're not even in the night, you're not even coming and saying you're sleeping with your football in the night at your head, or you're doing a couple of tactics, so you're getting something that you're not getting right and so on, to control the ball or to do certain things and so on. How are you going to improve, Matt? And the coach was quite clear this morning. He said, technically, the guys are not yet ready. So that means to say, if you know the guys are not yet ready, maybe you shouldn't even take the job, because the thing is that you need a guy, that a coach that's technically minded, that can come and teach those guys technical skills.
0: But
1: you can't deal with the technical skills and so on. They're able to build up their football skills.
0: But don't you think we have anybody in Dominica that has the ability or the ability to train our Dominican players? Do we need a coach from overseas? That's another question as well.
1: Well, yeah, Matt, as you know, but Matt, you see, the thing is that a lot of people just talk about certificate. Yes, it's true. I've got a problem with certificate and so on. But you have guys that didn't have certificate that were teaching guys well. You have guys like Solka that even before he had a slight injury and so on. Solka was a guy that was a technical on the ball. You knew it, Matt. Solka was a technical guy on the ball and so on. Solka had a lot of skills that he could teach those guys and so on. Technical skills in football. And Solka could come in as a media assistant coach or something to help those guys. Because you have coaches now and so on, that they do the drills. They know all the type of drills of football.
0: But they can't kick a ball, for sure.
1: That is the point. They know all the drills and so on. They can come there and show you all kinds of drills to do and so on. But if you ask them to go to a football field and so on, to play and to develop those skills, they're not capable. They really have the certificate and so on. But one comes, you see, the thing is that, look at for example, Saka, but you know Saka Boy Rosu.
0: Mm-hmm.
1: He does. We always see those little boys in the Savannah every Saturday and so on.
0: Yes.
1: Saka Boy doesn't come there and just have those boys playing football and having those boys doing their little thing and so on, getting those boys to love the game and love the ball. And when you see, Matt, for you to be playing good football, you have to know the game. You have to be a smart footballer. You have to be a technical footballer and so on, in terms of your control, your passing. You have to be precise in certain things. People make mistakes, but the point is that you cannot be a footballer at the national level. And you cannot give five good passes in a match. It just tells you that you're badly off.
0: Very, very badly off. And again, as to your point, there's a theory and there's practicality. You cannot know the game on a book, and you can't show it yourself.
1: Well, definitely. And the thing is that, and look at Dominican, Matt. We only have for about five or six guys that have a level A or whatever.
0: Mm-hmm.
1: They want all guys to have all level A and those type of things. But yeah, but those guys, you can come there, you're very smart if you're book. But when you come for the practicals, there's nothing you know in terms of the practicals and so on. You can come there and pass all fairy you want and so on to just write it and so on. You know something?
0: Mm-hmm.
1: That is the apple there. But want to come on the field and so on to demonstrate the apple, this guy cannot do that.
0: That's true.
1: And it asks ourselves a question now. If we have good coaches in Dominica, I'm a coach, you know, Matt.
0: I know you're a coach.
1: And I can be very critical because you know me very well and so on, because I love to see good things. I can understand man failing, but you've seen some sign of improvement and so on. But we're not improving. Instead of improving and so on, Matt, we're going down the ladder. So all of a sudden,
0: something is wrong. Something is wrong, Gabo.
1: Matt, not only that, but look at the referees. Matt, before, when Dominica had referees, We had about a 4 or 5 referees leaving Dominica to go Canada, leaving to go this, like a team.
0: Mm-hmm.
1: No, we don't even have a FIFA referee. We had never FIFA linesman in 2026. Look at for example, Billy and those guys there. We had those guys that Billy doing umpiring and so on. We had about how many guys doing umpiring and so on in around the region.
0: Mm-hmm.
1: Now in Dominica, we don't even have 5 or 6 qualified umpires. We don't even have 7 umpires, 30 umpires. We're lacking referees. We haven't got a FIFA referee. So here we go in 2026, and then all of a sudden the money pumping down and man enjoying the money and having a good time and our football feeling. But so, man, there's a scandal in that country, you know.
0: Something,
1: and I'm very upset about it. Some players come in and defend. People like to defend. They never like to hear people talk the truth. They like to come in and just defend, and so on, my brother. I cannot take that. I cannot take that type of failure going in football. When Delvin Esprit is too much good football, Porters, Harlem, Point Michel, Bath Estate, I see Bath, I see Barbie, I see too much good footballers in Dominica at that time and so on, and there's nothing for them. And now you've seen this type of footballers now and so on coming and say that they're watching all kinds of football and there's so much good football. We've been saying that they're good. They might not even be, you're talking about good, but man, there's a big thing about good, you know. Yes, there's a good thing about good.
0: And they have so much for them, you know, these days. Their money's available, training available, and they're not taking advantage of everything that's going around them, you know.
1: Well, so, Matt, they might not have to talk to me, because you know me well, Matt, because the thing is, I see it as easier. Because I know street and so on, football badly off, and I've been telling the president that, I've been saying that on the radio openly, that football in Dominica, you cannot have 2,000 guys playing football in Dominica, and then you cannot get 12 good footballers. It don't make any sense. And a lot of people asked me a question yesterday about Jubla winning the championship and getting so much money year after year. How come those guys from Jubla are not on the island side? But the majority of them are on the island side and we still failing. So it just shows. Matt, you see, the problem is that they might have to have a post-mortem on the Premier League and the football that's going on in Dominica. They might have to have a post-mortem. Too many times and so on, because they might getting money from FIFA. And then man does instead of running a league, they satisfy you. You get money, you run a league, your league finish, you pay the thing, and that is it. That is all they're concerned about, you know. But now you have to look at someone to decide, should you know something? You have to get the stakeholders involved and so on in football. Find out and so on what is the issue, so we can attack the issue from head on, my brother, instead of staying there, let it drag and so on, and then all of a sudden it's a failure. We have 2 more matches to play against Puerto Rico. And
0: Wait, so-

0: we should maybe just pull out and just decide that, you know, we no longer can take part in the competition. But we cannot do that. So the thing is that we have to play over two other matches. But we have to look and see if we can get a point against Cayman Island. Because if we do not get a point against Cayman Island match, we're going to be in a serious trouble. And if Cayman Island, because we're going back down to Group C, you know. When we just move from Group C to go to Group B, you're going back down instead of trying to go to Group A. We're on our way down to back to Group A. So we just going to stand between Group B and C. And then after, we have to find the seventh, and you go to Group D just now.
1: Well, that you know, I think, as you said, the team has to go back to the drawing board and decide a way forward, because it's very humiliating at this point. Very, very humiliating.
0: Matt, you're talking about drawing board. What drawing board? The drawing board is full already. On the top of the drawing board is full already. You're talking about drawing. What drawing board? The drawing board, every time the coaches and everything is always back to the drawing. What kind of drawing board? That the monks of drawing board that we have used already. Those drawing board overlap. We have no space for the drawing board again, my brother. We have to get to the head of the thing and attack them head on and try to change things around. It cannot be football as normal in Dominica, having a league and thing. The better coaches in Dominica, whatever they are and so on, that they have to find themselves in the academies, and the most important thing and so on, try to teach the guys and so on to love the ball, to have technical skills on the ball, to have control, pass, basic things and so on that can get the boys to develop into good footballers.
1: So no chances against Cayman Islands, no chances against Puerto Rico coming?
0: Well, our chances are always good, you know, Matt. Our chances are always good in November, you know. I think we have to fly back to the state places then, so our chances are always good, you know. But the thing is that the confidence in the camp must be low. Our key player decided not to know the coach. I don't know which other players you can bring in and so on. We have a couple of players in school overseas and so on that training and going to school and playing football. I don't know what type of changes can be made. But the point is that we have to try to get a point against Cayman Islands. We have to try to beat Cayman Islands, you know, Matt. Right now, we have to try to beat Cayman Islands, because Cayman Islands and Dominica is in that stellar position now, and that match is a crucial match when you could have beaten them in Dominica and build a momentum. But now we have to go back and concentrate and beat Puerto Rico and beat Cayman Islands, and it's going to be very tough, because Cayman Islands, to me, looks like a team that very determined, and they want to improve and they want to win. But it's not looking like we Dominica want to win football. It's looking like we just want to go and participate in competition. Or you can leave your competition just said, you know something? It's a competition. We just participate in the competition. And you're not looking to do well in the competition.
1: So it's a good time. Just traveling for traveling's sake.
0: But Matt, it's a good time, I understand. But it's a good time, everybody has to travel, Matt. We know people have to travel. We know you have to travel. But when you travel, you have to have a mindset, Matt, that you go in there to represent your country, and you're going all out to perform and to do your best. And you have to try to do your best at all times. You know you're up against it.
1: Mm-hmm.
0: But that is why when you're up against it, Matt, you even have to be more determined. You have to be more determined, because you know you're up against it and so on. Your chances, people write you up and say your chances are slim. That is why now you have to go there and be more determined to do well and to do better.
1: Well, when is the next game? What is the next game?
0: Well, so in November, I don't know if they want to play it.
1: You're advising these guys not to play?
0: Well, no, I'm not advising them not to play, but I don't know if they want to play, because sometimes the way things, when you get to several goals there, almost a goal a player, it can be very difficult for you to recover. But the thing is that we have a couple of weeks and months to work with. But it's not easy, you know, when you get 16 and you get 8 and so on for a player. It can be very difficult for the player, you know, to revive, because when you get up in the night, you're checking boy, next morning you're checking man, you just play a match tonight and you get 8. And then you have to play against another team and you feel like you might just get 8 too. So it's a mindset. But they have a little time to break, to regroup and so on. But they know I'll be very hard on them, Matt.
1: All right.
0: They know I'll be very hard on them, because there's basic thing they have to go back and do. And the coach now have to work with the team to let the guys be technically skillful. Forget about all kind of drills it up. Get the guys to love the ball, to control, to have confidence with the ball, and to have confidence off the ball and with the ball, and to get the passes right. Those technical things, maybe basic things they have to get back to do things right, eh, Matt? Because now we realize that we try to let them play the game yesterday, we get hit. So it's a good thing we are going to play Guyana. So the point is that we might do better against Cayman Islands and Puerto Rico.
1: All right, we'll watch what's going on. Thank you, Mr. Espy. A lot of calls are coming at this time. But our football, wow. Someone is on my cell phone. Hello, talk to me quickly. Are you there, caller? Yes.
2: Good morning, Matt.
1: Morning to you, my brother. Yes.
2: First of all, to correct Mr. Esprit, totally wrong.
1: Okay.
2: On all points, all points up are 3 points.
1: Okay.
2: My first point is, the mistake the Dominica Football Association made was to remove the coach, Coach Hood, from the academy setup. They should have left him there, let him

0: work with this young guy.
1: Okay.
0: So in the next 5-6 years, we could go there and pull out 8-9 players. But when you take him and you put him with this guy that already seasoned and their head done blocked already, he's going to get a problem. That's why he tell you he going into a war with a teaspoon. Because these guys, they don't make their life already. They don't interested in football. So that's the first mistake they make, was to remove him from the academy and put him in the senior level. Get another coach to put the senior level, but leave him to work with the academies. And then we would, in the next 5-6 years, we could go there and pick out a few good players. Another point is, we were talking about the foreign coach. In the Caribbean, we need foreign coaches because the coaches in the Caribbean, their mindset is already like the players. And when you have that mindset, you're not going to get footballers. We need foreign coaches in the Caribbean, and that is the problem. That's why our football not going nowhere.
1: Okay.
0: Because we believe in local, and it's because Solca played a good football. And nothing against Solca. Solca, to me, is the greatest player that ever played for Dominica.
1: Okay.
0: But we need foreign coaches to change the culture, change the mindset, because the culture of these foreign coaches is not the same as the local coaches. Those local coaches will come and a player will come late. They will tell you, but the foreign coach will tell you to go home. Don't come back. Come back tomorrow. But we need to change the mindset. And my final point,
1: okay,
0: and everybody seems to think that going to solve the problem. But Matt, we go to the hospital. There are nurses who get paid. They do not want to work. All they want is the money. We go to the Chinese stores. We go to Nassif. We go to Do It Center. The workers are there. They're getting paid, but they do not want to work. The point that people believe that Dominica and the Caribbean going into a semi-professional league going to improve the football, it is going to get worse. Because you are paying me, I don't want to come. You are paying me, I can stay out. We need to change the mindset of our football, our culture. Paying players, I am not against that, but that will not solve the problem. It will not solve the problem. We see how our professionals get on in Dominica. They don't worry about, all they worry about is getting paid. When they get paid, they don't care with you. So that's not going to change. The semi-professional league is not going to change anything. We need to change the culture and the mindset of our players. Go to the academies and change it there. Let us focus on the academies. In the next 6-7 years, we can get a bunch of players. But us going semi-pro, it's just going to get worse. Trust me, Matt. Good morning.
1: Good morning to you again. We have to respect your opinion. 449-3095. But something has to be done. Something has to be done. I will continue to take 8 and 9 and possibly 12. Are you there, Carla? Sorry about that. Good morning. Yes?
2: Yes? When guys were playing football in the 70s, Matt, they were playing for the love of the game. Man, I would go down to a football game, man. Man, I would be on that red looking at Harlem and...
1: Harlem Kensborough, yes.
2: Man, that was it. You would see them men playing at their best. But I met me fellas on the Sunday looking at the young fellas play, man. Man, that was total BS. Only at the last half, they try to do something. That man have no reveal in that football. That man don't know when to shoot at the goal, when they get the opportunity, how to put their way between the other players to get that goal. That man don't know that. They're just sitting there and they're watching that team and watching them big men on the thing. Hey, and they're falling when they're looking at their international players' play. But they're not learning one shit from the international players. That is what they have to do. Go and learn and stop drinking rum and marijuana when they know they have to play football. Bye bye.
1: All right, thank you very much. Somebody says the mindset of people, standards across the board, raise the standards to change the mindset. Our coaches can be trained to work with international coaches, but the idea that our coaches are incapable doesn't add up. Hello, talk to me on the telephone, yeah? Let's try another call. Are you there, yes? Hello?
3: Hey, Matt, what's up?
1: My brother, how you doing?
3: Yeah, boy, Matt, the story continues, and I told you last week, we ready for this football. And then people talking about next 6 years. They haven't talked about next 20. The coach made some statements there, which I found it funny. She told the guys, go and play football, right? What football are you going to play? If you can't control, you can't pass the ball. I mean, you're talking about the national level, Matt. You're talking about national level? You're talking about club, but again, I told you, the national level section is the clubs, the local teams. Because if your league is under par, your national team must be under par, Matt. Them guys implement football. And this thing about semi-professional, and Matt, the only place taken before work is in the dictionary. Them guys need to go and do the work. We did just say to the 70s, Matt, we play class football. You know that the other one? Class football, the 70s. You had Rene, you had Joe Foster, even Trent Haley, sitting for them. Them guys were coaching. I know people talk about Kaiden coaches, but we had good coaches. And we played like we were getting paid $1 million a week. We used to train. You cannot have fellas at the national level. Can I pass a ball? Where are you going? Where are you going? You're going anywhere? You talk about academies. If the academies are going to take the next 20 years, Matt, and I keep telling that, you talk about the coaches. We have a lot of coaches. Everybody has education, but that is not translating into good football. What has to be done? The fellas have to play. They have to work. They have to work in the game. And I told you last week, Matt, this decentralization of the football, spread the football along the whole island, and mash up the football. Because the guys who have played for it, not guys who were brought up in football, Matt, it's guys who had to teach football, and they haven't learned the game. Everybody flashy, have nice boots and uniforms, and so, but they haven't learned the game. Matt, if you cannot control and pass the ball, you cannot play. No, let me tell you, side division, basketball is the same thing. Some time ago, I had to take one of the executive members to task, because she mentioned that the guys are playing less now and they're getting better. That kind of match not matching, you know? How you can play less and get better? Matt, we should sleep in Windsor Park, wake up there, do everything in Windsor Park. Guys on the road running, playing football.
1: Oh, yes.
3: Improving their skills. You cannot have guys who don't like the game and who doesn't play football. You got to play. And that's how you're going to improve. You got to work on your game. No, people talk about passing. If a guy cannot pass, you got to teach him to pass the ball. You got to teach him to control it. We take it for granted that at a certain age, a player is supposed to be able to. You haven't got that, Matt. By 8 years, a guy should be basically sound. 8, 10 years, you able to control and pass the ball.
1: That's
3: if
1: true.
3: At 8 and 10 years, you cannot pass the ball. When you're 15 and 16, you're going to pass the ball? And if that is what has happened to the football. The football has deteriorated so much. That fellas start playing the game late. They ain't drilling the basics. Everybody's flashing nice boots and so, but they're not doing the basic thing, which is controlling and passing the ball, and they're drilled to do that. You played football at the time with the Christian Brothers, Brother German, and all these guys. They weren't qualified coaches, but they had you on the right track. You had to control and pass the ball properly. If you can't control the ball, you have to learn to control it. And you don't put a man on a field and be a national level and can't pass the ball. That's equivalent to the high school system where a man carried and write and in which he formed. What kind of thing is that? That doesn't make sense. This mediocre thing we have now playing, oh, these guys are good players. What do you call a good player? A good player can't pass and control the ball, which is basic in football. And fitness, but you got to be fit. You got to run. Again, it's 90 minutes. I was doing a program in some guys, Matt. And I asked them, listen, which one of you could run 2 hours? Them guys say, Matt, but coach, you crazy? I said, I'm not crazy. I said, listen, how long is a football game? They say 90 minutes. 90 minutes is an hour and a half. And they're telling me coach is crazy because we asked him to run for 2 hours? We're not in this thing, Matt. This thing is way outfield. And the coaches, and they talk about the association, they say, they can't do so much. Because that's the way you have to get to organize stuff. But the coaches have to be there working, and the players have to do the work. If you don't do the work, you don't know where. And you can't be there talking about how these guys are good and the next match. And they're good even anywhere, Martin. Guys will talk about Ghana. Ghana's a very physical team, you know? Guys don't understand Ghana is South America. Them South American teams, that's what it is. Very physical. You might see Ghana under nothing, but they are very physically strong. They run a lot. And that's what the game is about. You can't be there walking on the field. Like it is 90 minutes and you run for 60 and the other 30, you're walking. Something not right.
1: Something not right. Let's take a more phone calls here. Matt, it's not the coaches. That's a WhatsApp message. It's the player's mindset. The coaches do not make changes, but the players are not ready to fit in the change. The problem is they are watching too many international teams. They know everybody's name but cannot change the game. Do they work on their own? No. Do they go to the gym for strengthening? No. But always looking for some money. That's a very important point. As a soccer player, you need to work a lot on your own. Hello, talk to me, yes? Uh-huh.
4: Hi, good morning, Matt.
1: Morning, sir.
4: Yes, Matt. My heart bleeds for the Dominica football.
1: Mm-hmm.
4: In the 70s and the 80s, they did not have all the facilities that they have now, but the guys were committed and dedicated. But the other thing is, for you to be playing professional football, you have to have a proper diet, conditioning, and so on. People want to blame the coach. Yeah, I think a guy made a very good point. I would have left that coach with the young fellows to groom them. But all the teams on the international circuit in the Caribbean to get in foreign coaches, because the guys have the tendency to respect the foreign coaches. They have the technical know-how. Not that we want to put aside our own coaches. But again, our football is left a lot to be desired. You see, the other countries, they get time off to play the football and to play it professionally. And somebody brought a point again, the things that the guys take into their system, all that thing weakening them. So I don't know, we have to get fellows with a cadre of guys that have the kind of ethics and willing to learn. You know, I mean, I saw the last few games, and to me, our Dominica guys didn't really put enough into it. So the thing is that we have to find some way, some sort of way. I mean, the Football Association, they have their class well cut off for them. They have more funds, but again, that professional touch from our players, we need a little more of that. So I think they have to go back to the drawing board and start to rethink and relook at the island football, because the standard is not going up, you know, and it has really dropped miserably over the last 10 years. But again, I don't want to condemn them. I hope they can get a new cadre of players that are willing to put their shoulder to the wheel to represent the country, like Antigua, Anguilla, Cayman Island, Tutula, St. Martin. These guys really play football and they are patriotic. Thank you. I want to keep moving.
1: Good morning. Good morning to you too on the telephone. Let's see if we can take a voice note. A lot of phone calls are coming in here.
5: Matt, blessings to you, Matt. Bless thee. Matt, gets so adapted. All kind of.
1: We'll come back to that.
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0: see it's finger licking good.
1: On the telephone, good morning to you. Yes?
2: My beloved brother, let me just trip up a little once and then are you there with me?
1: Go ahead, yeah.
2: But I know we are a very peculiar people. We are strange, we are odd, we are unusual. But where's the psychological part of the game? But garbage management, even collection, is a science, you know, in this world of today. Do you know that, Matt?
1: True.
2: But farming is a science. But swimming is a science. Everything is a science. When I hear people talk about mindset, so where is the psychological part of the game? Or the training? It is very sad. We can just figure out, oh, Dominicans, that's how they are. You know, Dominicans have a low mindset. Not when you have professional and effective training, Matt. Not when you take training to the scientific part of it. So you mean to tell me all the great minds we have in Dominica and out of Dominica, they are not Dominicans then? Matt, the next thing, Matt, that thing they call in marijuana, anytime them young man smoking that, Matt, I'm sorry to say, Matt, I used to smoke marijuana, and Matt, Charlie's, Matt, you already smoke Charlie's? Man, Charlie's I used to smoke. And man used to say they put in a lot of high leaf in the Charlie's, especially when we play in Harlem. A lot of high leaf in the marijuana. So when I go on the field, ghettos in Harlem, I cannot play. Matt, I'm running like a horse. Matt, first of all, I used to always just leave and just go and run. Galleon, pass school in the street down there. Matt, go gym meet and come back. Go way up by Debbie John and come back. A lot of men just on the field there playing. And it's true, everybody want to play football in the evening time or night time, all of that. But you see that for you to smoke in that thing they call in marijuana, that high grade, and drinking alcohol, and not getting the proper training. Matt, you must be tired. Matt, I used to start a game and end the game when I'm not tired, I'm not on drugs or anything. Well, they can say marijuana is drug, but I know it is a herb. So I am just saying, Matt, money, the love of anything does not cut it. Not long time when a woman loves you, she just loves you. Eh? Now a woman have to see your bank account too. Not where you're working now. She have to see your car. She have to see your chain, your jewelry, your clothes, your shoes. Isn't that true, Mr. Pelty?
1: Very true.
2: So why you want them young men to just have a natural love and affection and passion for game? Not take it to the next level. Put them on a salary. Set up an academy. Keep them, Davis, for a month because we know we have 3-4 games to go and play regionally or whatever. All of a sudden, we want to blame the coach and blame the players and blame this one. Matt, the approach is already the wrong approach pertaining to we just figure out, well, mister, we know mister. And look, the same thing we are in about man from the north. That are great footballers, and some of them are not on the national team. The same stupidness about big island and small island, so now big village and small village, all that are impacting the spirit of the game. But then it will be love and unity and a salary and, you know, professional business, psychology, all that have to be in the game because that is what everything has come to right now, Matt, is a science. And those little natural talent, you just going to get Matt Pelty because he's a good dribbler. What about the coordination? What about the coordination of the team? So, Matt, those little natural talent, and you know, those that don't work again, Matt. It's science that win in. Blessings.
1: Blessings to you, too. Let's see if we can take a voice note here. The telephones are coming in there. Uh-huh.
3: Hey, Matt, morning to you. Matt, I don't know you, Matt. Sometimes we have so many different opinions. Like I am giving you an opinion also of making a statement. Matt, let me tell you, Matt, honestly. Matt, there is not enough investment made into the players, okay? Right now, the world is everything is business. It's not like having fun again, like fellas go play ball and like in the support, like your time in Korea and them stuff. No, it's different. I'm a commitment, you know, everything, you have to put everything now. Before time, you didn't have to have a smartphone in your hand. If you don't have a smartphone in your hand right now, you're out, you're dating. So you see, it's my commitment, so you have to invest in your players. There are not enough done in anything that is for the nation, whether it's football, whether whether it's basketball, whether it's sports facilities. There's just not enough. And we cannot blame the players. Before time, fellas would be by Windsor Park playing ball. Solka would be, you know, Newton playing ball. That's what those guys knew in the afternoon. Because that was their time. But the young youth right now is a different time, my brother. And if you need that kind of skill, you have to invest in them. You have to invest in the facilities. You have to invest in the coaches. You have to invest in everything. Because it's a business now. You know, that skill will come like that again, bro. Fellas used to just go and knock two nails and two hammer, get out their money in there, and they go. Come, they sit down by the road, they smoke weed, and they play football. You don't have that again, my brother. You check? The Windsor Park, you don't have access to the stadium, to the Windsor Park no more. Fellas used to go on play football every afternoon in Windsor Park, go to grammar school, go play ball. Basketball was on the other side, girls playing it, but we don't have that. So what we want to blame the young people? It's a completely different time, Matt. And we need the government, the sports division, and the right authority have to invest into sports and any other activities that is requested by the for nation building and nation development. It's true, my brother. It's not the players. It's the system, my brother. It's the system.
1: This government needs to focus more on sports and sports financing rather than focusing on financing CWO and FET. Every festive event now is being sponsored by the government, hence sports is not a priority. I made that statement last week. Sports is definitely not a priority. On the telephone, are you there? Yes?
4: Good morning, Mr. Mate SLT.
1: Good morning to you. How are you doing? How are you doing, my brother?
4: I'm giving thanks to the Most High for life and strength. What about you?
1: All right, hanging in there as you, you know, giving thanks to the Most High. Yes, how are you doing?
4: Yeah, I have to weigh in on this very, you know, pertinent subject. I could not help but call. And I must tell you, Mr. Mate SLT, we have a culture in this country here. We love to react. We give a lot of energy to reacting rather than proactive. I'm sure you would agree with me.
1: True.
4: We put much more energies in reacting to situations rather than putting our energies in being proactive. Most importantly, Matt, you will also agree with me that without preparation, once you fail to prepare, you will fail. And there's a culture in Dominica that is trickling into everything that we do. And that is, we place our hobbies and our and what we do to recreate, we give precedence to our hobbies and on what we do to recreate over what we do professionally. Even our attitude towards work. We know that we have to work on a Monday. We'll still go to bed late on a Sunday night and expect to come to work and give 100% performance. There is a culture in Dominica where we have given much more priority to our hobbies and what we do to our fun. And that is the truth, Matt. These players, I don't blame them. They have just fallen into a culture here. Preparation is neglected. You would well agree with me, Matt, that when you have to prepare for an exam, your teacher would give you homework, right, Matt?
1: True.
4: And you would go home with that homework, and you would spend all night attending to that homework. So you will give your personal time. So every footballer has to give his personal time and effort to his execution on the day of a football match. So how do you execute? You must pay attention. So I know I don't want to blame the footballers. All of us have to take responsibility from organizing committee to the players. We know that we have a tournament of this nature. It means that if we have to open Windsor Park for a whole month to these players, where they get used, Mark, and they get accustomed to running in Windsor Park at least for a month. So when they come and play the match in Windsor Park, Matt, they will not be tired after 10 minutes because their body would I'm sorry.
1: And you're making a very important point in terms of access to the Windsor Park. I don't know we have too much access right now. You're right.
4: Well, that is something we need to look into, because if these players have to go and play on a professional level, or on and they are not conditioned to play on those levels, we're going to have failure, Matt. We are going to fail. So if it means that we have to make the necessary arrangements, do what we need to do to have those players condition themselves before the match. And if it's Windsor Park they're going to play, the Windsor Park has to be open to them at least a month before the match, so they can condition themselves for the match. Because these guys, clearly, you can see they have a fitness issue. And you can see that they have a technical issue as well. For them to develop their technique, for them to develop their fitness, they have to be exposed to... I'm sure you recall, Matt, when you used to play football, you would have to run the hills, right?
1: Oh, yes. I would run from the cemetery up to Savannah, yes. Backwards.
4: Exactly. Do you see footballers doing that these days, Matt?
1: Not at all.
4: You don't see that. And so the whole attitude towards preparation. But Matt, some persons may be vexing me. They may be thinking that I'm speaking from a personal perspective, and I may be painting everything with a broad brush. But you will agree, Matt, that when we have to prepare for our carnival, and when we have to prepare for our fetting and our CEO, we go all out. We do everything that we need to do. We already start preparing for carnival, are we not?
1: That's true. Yep.
4: We already start preparing for carnival, Matt. What that says about us? But we knew that we had football matches. We knew that we were going to engage in professional football. Matt, did we do enough preparation? Did we pay attention to the preparation? But no, we did not. So we have ourselves to blame. We need now, at this time, to go back to the drawing board and look at how life has a basic principle, Matt. And I'll end on that note, because I don't want to keep your lines up. You cannot give out what you don't have. In order for you to give out something, you got to equip yourself with that something that you need to give out. And if you fail to equip yourself with that something that you need to give out, you will always be deficient in giving out whatever you intend to give out. And I end on that note.
1: All right, my brother, thank you very much. Thank you very much. The conversation continues here. We're talking about football. How do we get back to the top? Hello, talk to me, huh? Hello? Hello?
5: Good morning, Mr. Percy. Thank you for taking my call.
1: Good morning to you, my brother. How are you doing?
5: I'm good, good. Mr. Percy, we need to stop being proactive and, you know, we need to stop being more proactive and less reactive. This whole sports, soccer, national thing go beyond that. We have to face reality. You see, we have to keep track of data. Mr. Percy, in the 80s and early 90s, in mid-90s, we had great sports national team in Dominica, including football and cricket, even volleyball. We used to participate in the Caribbean volleyball and netball tournament against teams like Cayman Islands and beat them.
1: True.
5: It goes beyond that. The education system is what needs to be looked into. I keep saying this, and nobody's paying attention to that, specifically the Ministry of Education. Since you have got rid of the GSP program, it has shown a significant decrease in sport development in Dominica. The Youth Development Division, even under John Roach, tried to show that and to show why sports and youth is important. Remember, a child 9, 10, 11, 12 years go to high school, and that's why you have so much dropout at the government high school. Why is this current budget spoke about how much money they invest in education? You still having a bunch of people dropping out from high school. Why? Because the mindset is that set up right now is kind of like people think it is just what it is and there's no hope. But if the government can go back to the drawing board and have children going to school at a much older age before they get into high school, That's where Dominic North should be. I can remember very well the DSP government, when you had a very successful junior secondary program, a very successful the college that back then was called Kirkland Community College. Look, this is what they need to go back to, because not every child is going to be a professor. If you go back to the junior secondary program, where you introduce sports at an early age, and those students who are doing very well in sports, you keep them going into that. You bring back the under 16 tournament for the primary schools. You bring back the under 19 tournament for the high schools. You are going to see an increase of young people developing more into sport. When you take this kid 11, 12 years old into high school, pressuring him, you know, even do what academically to pass the exam, but because it's the whatever the guy, the prime minister, the country bookie prime minister pass, he give the people a pass and make them go into high school and finish with a great. That's where the problem begins. We need to go back to the drawing board and get our education system. We look at that. The only way we're going to be successful in sports is to have the kids going back to school at an older age, before they go to high school and then into college. So unless that system is in place, you are going to have, I mean, let's face reality, some of those guys in the national team, how old are they? Mid-20s, some of them in their 30s. You are competing against people who are 19, 20, 21 years old. I mean, that's a defeat already. So our education system need to be taking the responsibility of why we are not advancing in sports. And Mr. Pete, I'm not just saying, I coach soccer in the U.S., as you know, and then we have kids, their kids I train, that make it as far as the national team, because they started under 10 years old, and then you start training them into the high school and go there. As you speak, Pete, the Scottsdale Enhancement Committee is planning a soccer tournament, a football tournament in Scottsdale, Souffret, Scottsdale, Galion, right, for the three communities. And it's like pulling teeth to get young people to register. We are providing them with T-shirts. We are providing them with socks. We are providing them with prizes. Registration is free. And you even cannot get 10 teams to register, just 40 people. So this is the mindset that needs to be changed. Unless the government can really stop talking nonsense about the putting money in education and actually showing us where the money is going to, by bringing the GSP program and strengthening our education system in sport, we're not going to go nowhere. Thank you, Mr. Pertu.
1: Thank you. Oh, yes. So we need to place a lot more focus on sports in Dominica. Let's listen to this voice. Now, we have a news conference coming up that I have to attend to. About 10:30, yes?
6: Matt, I'm listening to the gentleman from Scottsdale, Sufuye, which I appreciate is, you know what I'm saying, what he's coming through with. But they got to understand, this government is not there for that. This administration has been there for 26 years. 26 years. We're supposed to have, for how football used to be in Dominica, we're supposed to have guys right now that are supposed to play match up with Brazil, Argentina, you know. For 26 years, carrying them in there. For how football used to be in Dominica, if they were serious about sports. Man, all I want to hear from you all guys right now is let's rally on one head, one mind, one aim to get this damn government out of there. And we can talk about other things we want to do to move Dominica forward. You cannot say about we should do this, we should do that. Not under this administration, God damn it, man. Shame.
1: My friend, you're a little emotional this morning. Thank you very much. It's 10:06 and the conversation continues. Are you there? Hello, yes.
7: Yes, Matt, good morning to you. I am there.
1: Okay.
7: Matt, I heard somebody mention, should we pay the footballer to play? Matt, we did not have to pay Kelvin Phillips. We did not have to pay Bogore. We did not have to pay Peg Leg. We did not have to pay Tony George and the others, Matt. These people are doing it from their heart. Dominica, no. Roosevelt, Skerritt. This is what we have to get rid of if we want to go anywhere in anything. We just need to get rid of Roosevelt, Skerritt and his Labour administration. Good morning.
1: All right, thank you. So it's a government thing, huh? It's already 10:07. Are you there, caller? Yes.
2: Uh-huh. Yeah, but just quickly, Matt, where is the TLF on Sports Stadium, Matt? You know if it opened already?
1: No, nothing. I heard that the sports minister or the sports officer responsible for the North, the stadium. I think he was making some statements about plans, but I haven't seen nothing turn to reality yet. No, nothing, nothing.
2: Matt, let me tell you something. Matt, if you see Roosevelt Scarry and Melissa Popham Scarry, take sports serious, Matt. Everybody, Matt, the dead, the living, the babies, everybody is Scarry and Melissa, they know. Can you imagine, Matt, the government of Dominica, Melissa Popham Scarry and Roosevelt Scarry, set up a football league, Matt, where you have $5,000 first prize, second prize $4,000 and whatever, and money involved, and everybody dressing red, all team dressing red, man, no matter the confusion. Man, do you know the amount of popularity? Fellas don't sleep at night and then they're training because they want Melissa to see them, Matt, and they want Scarry to shake their hand. Matt, I want to stay. These people have destroyed all the hopes and dreams and aspirations and mindset of the people, because Scarry say he have gorillas and soldiers to defend the Labour Party, and Melissa says she have Navy SEALs and snipers that have her back. Matt, what do you want young people to do? Everybody want to be a Navy SEAL or sniper. Everybody want a Team Max. Everybody want to be involved in all kind of illegal and crazy thing. And all they want to come and talk about young people, boss. All you want to come and blame young people and say the mindset. Oh, young people, yes, they have some fault. You know, but Matt, look at what is happening. Look at the trend. Look at the people that are influencing and inspiring and motivating and instigating and inciting them, Matt. So we must be careful. Oh, we have billions in Dubai. We cannot do nothing. We want our TLF, track and field sports stadium. Oh, thank you, Matt.

0: All right.
1: Mr. Charles is correct. Preparation. Preparation. But I will lament, I mean, I'll keep on lamenting. Everything costs money. Money, money, money. Now, the question is, do we have the money for that? And are we using our money in the wrong avenues? Every feast, like somebody said, sponsored by honorable whoever and whatever, whatever, whatever, for a feast, for zero. You said, Matt, that FIFA is pouring money. No. Can the public know how much money FIFA gives Dominica annually? Is that public information? Can we know that? How much money FIFA pumps into our football for the country? Can the public know that? I think the public needs to know that. So where do this money go to? What does it go towards? That is the big problem that I know. Money. And the sad truth is a lot of money is being spent by authorities in the wrong places. But at the end of the day, people say not politics, but not everything in the world surrounds by politics and religion. At the end of the day, when I analyze it, a lot of money being spent in Dominica is to win an election. It's for popularity. Good night.
0: Good morning. Come back after this.
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0: I have to leave you in a few minutes to attend a very important news conference. I have Mr. Boston, Johnson Boston, on the line for a few minutes. He's on his way to give us an update as to just what is taking place at the news conference this morning. Mr. Boston, good morning to you. How are you doing?
1: Morning to you, Martin. And your listeners, the woman abroad.
0: All right, thank you. I know you have to go to the news conference in the next few minutes. What's going on, Boston?
1: Well, basically, we are in the what you call the confirmation process, and it started on the 15th of October last year, and will end on the 14th of to the 15th of October, 2026. Now, based on how things have gone over the last couple months, a number of persons were kind of disappointed in the process and were not energized to have confirmed. So it's slowed down the process, and there was not sufficient, if you like, stakeholder discussion and discussion with the public from the standpoint of the Electoral Commission and the Electoral Office. I know in the past that we have had commissions where they held on occasion like these. It is first of all having a confirmation, but an occasion where they have to engage the public. They went around and they hold public discussion around the country. I mean, they sometimes zone the country and have public discussion to explain to people what they have to do. And so in the case of the confirmation process, there's quite a lot, and people get a little confused and a little disorganized in this, and all of these different changes that came in pieces cause also a certain level of, you know, discouragement to persons and so forth. We, from the standpoint of the ERC, the political parties in the opposition, and even recent time the business forum, the Dominica Business Forum, have tried our utmost to encourage persons across the island to go out there and confirm. And we're still saying that the persons go out there and confirm. And those of you who have not yet been registered to vote, then you should register to vote. Because elections is our business as a people. That's how we elect representatives into parliament. That's how we form government and so on. And therefore, the people have to be interested. They have to be involved. And if we have an involvement of the people, and people are informed based on the information given to them, and that is authentic information from the Electoral Commission, the Electoral Office, then they make informed choices. And then we have what we call a large participatory democracy, and that is good for our country, and that is good for good governance. So the press conference this morning basically is to touch on those points, look at where we went wrong, and not to dwell on the past, but to focus on how we can fix things going forward. And I think the Electoral Commission, the Electoral Office, must not see the process as they and us, but must see it as their responsibility as the Commission and the Office to ensure that every eligible voter who is on the voters list who want to be confirmed have the opportunity to do so, and those who want to get registered have the opportunity to do so.
0: But I'm hearing a lot of blame there, a finger pointing. I heard the Prime Minister speaking last week. He said a lot of what is going on in terms of the person not being interested in the participation in that process, in terms of confirmation, a lot of fingers have to be pointed in your direction, meaning the opposition.
1: That is not true, Matt. And the Prime Minister has, I would say, a very high spirit on telling the truth, and that is not good for a Prime Minister. You remember when this thing came about, the discussion was going around, and so Dennis Bryan was engaged. The Prime Minister said that the opposition wanted him to take monies from the Treasury to give them to campaign, and how they were lazy. And that was never a discussion that took place anywhere at all, and so forth. So this level of hatred and this level of dislike that the Prime Minister continued to spread around the country is not good for democracy, not good for development and the spirit of togetherness and so on. The opposition has no responsibility. In fact, Matt, the political parties are not the ones that have to confirm or register people. That is not a partisan process. There is a civic right, a civic duty of citizens to do so, and the Electoral Commission and its office has to be engaged at all levels with the people. The parties, yes, can assist. But it's not a partisan matter. It's not an election matter. to the Prime Minister, that's just his spirit, to tell untruth and to create hate and dislike in the society, and that is wrong.
0: So you're heading to the news conference now. I guess I'll see you in a few minutes, boss. So thank you very much.
1: Yes.
0: Thank you.
1: Good. Welcome.
0: Where is it taking place for? Oh, he's gone. My information suggests it's at the Fortune Hotel this morning, and we'll bring you more a little more highlights, maybe at the Talk on the Block program later this afternoon. But we've got to go. I'm sorry I have to leave you early, but we're going to leave you some independence music until sometime later. Thank you, Dominica.

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0: Ah, Paje.
1: Nice, Pashi.
0: Sengu. Buy one, get one free.
1: Awesome, Pashi. Come, Miss My Lady. Morning. Nice, Pashi.

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More rock, less talk while you work. The latest soft rock. Hit after hit. Tune into Easy Rock 95.1. Ever. The best mid-morning show in the night. Right here on Q95. 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
2: 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Our 18th Dominican hero is distinguished. Historically, first Dominican First Lady, Desiree John, wife of the first Prime Minister of the Commonwealth of Dominica, deceased Patrick Roland John. Our Q All-Star Heroes Committee will posthumously recognize and honor Miss Desiree John on Monday, 5th October 2026, from 6 to 8 p.m. on Q95, the big station, for her consistent, valuable transformational contribution to civic life in Dominica. Miss Desiree John has inspired generations of Dominicans, especially women and youth, at home and abroad in numerous ways. With her friendly, caring character, work ethic, humanity, and for her extensive contribution to uplifting Dominican society, among many other delightful traits. A woman of great honor, endearment, poise, and presence, Desiree will always, without any doubt, be remembered as a devoted mother, sister, and friend. For her generosity and quiet strength, having encouraged and inspired many fans, friends, and associates to reach and strive for excellence and be the best they can be at whatever they set out to do in their lifelong journey. Desiree John is indeed a true Dominican hero for instilling a positive mental attitude in many in civil society and for being a great Dominican who demonstrated that any ordinary person can do extraordinary things. Q95 family listeners at home in the region and worldwide, tune in on Monday, October 5th, 2026 from 6 p.m. to 8 p.m. Join us live on air on Q95 FM or on Facebook or YouTube to posthumously appreciate, recognize, honor, and extend kudos to our 18th Dominican national hero, phenomenal woman, Desiree John, only on Q95, the big station, Pa Machisa.

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1: Good afternoon. This is the Midday News for today, Monday, October 5th, 2026. I am Amanda Bertrand. Here are the headlines. The UWP leader questions the competence of the Dominica Electoral Office amidst voter reconfirmation complications. Regionally, Jamaica's Justice Minister says constitutional reform remains a priority for the government. Internationally, the Fly Dubai co-pilots accused of stabbing the captain of a passenger jet mid-flight, identified as an Omani national who had adopted radical Islamic views. The news is brought to you, compliments Courts Dominica and Discover Dominica Authority. More details coming up next.
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1: Welcome back. United Workers Party leader Dr. Thompson Fontaine has launched a scathing critique against Dominica's electoral office, questioning its operational competence amidst ongoing complications surrounding the voter reconfirmation process. Fontaine suggested that officials unable to execute their duties effectively should step down and allow more qualified individuals to take over. Characterizing the current operational administrative struggles as staggering given modern capabilities, he argued that the systemic inefficiencies appear to actively disenfranchise citizens trying to register. Fontaine expressed profound frustration over the widespread difficulties voters continue to experience while navigating the validation procedure. He questioned why a fundamental process intended to facilitate the exercise of constitutional voting rights has turned into such a burdensome hurdle for the public. In his assessment, the administrative delays and complications pose a direct threat to democratic participation by creating unnecessary barriers for eligible citizens seeking to confirm their electoral status.
4: And the way this electoral office is behaving, I think it's about time they admit that they cannot do the work and make way for those who can. Because this level of gross incompetence is staggering. You know, that you could have in this day and age where people behaving that the way that they're behaving, all trying to somehow disenfranchise people, trying to make this. I mean, why are we even having such a difficult time of this confirmation process when people are simply trying to exercise their fundamental right to vote?
1: That was United Workers Party leader Dr. Thompson Fontaine. A new report from the International Labour Organization highlights that while tourism accounts for an average of 39% of gross domestic product and over 11% of total employment in the Eastern Caribbean, the sector continues to grapple with widespread informality and decent work deficits. Examining Antigua and Barbuda, Barbados, Dominica, Grenada, and St. Lucia, the study reveals that informal labor is sustained by low productivity among micro, small, and medium-sized enterprises, limited access to financing, fragmented regulations, skill mismatches, and weak social protection coverage. These structural challenges are further exacerbated by strong seasonal fluctuations and heightened exposure to climate shocks, which severely limit the ability of small businesses to invest, grow, and maintain formal operations. To address these vulnerabilities, the ILO outlines 9 strategic pathways designed to strengthen productive development, improve labor rights compliance, expand social protection, and upgrade workforce skills. The report emphasizes that formalization efforts must be gradual and tailored to account for variations among the 5 countries, as well as the distinct needs of subsistence operators versus growth-oriented enterprises. The Dominica Trade Union Congress is appealing to all citizens who are eligible to vote to ensure they are reconfirmed and registered before the October 14, 2026 deadline. In a statement released on Friday, the DTUC said the right to vote is a civic responsibility that many trade union and civil rights leaders and citizens globally fought very hard for, which resulted in the imprisonment and deaths of many. It cited the 27-year imprisonment of Nelson Mandela in South Africa as a shining example of the extent of the sacrifices made by those before us to protect the right and freedom to vote and to choose a government of our choosing. The Trade Union Congress said Dominica is not without its own historical struggle to achieve adult suffrage. The right to vote is enshrined in Dominica's constitution and should not be taken lightly. The DTUC added that it is sensitive to the many national concerns expressed about the electoral process over the years, some of which may have contributed to the growing apathy and reluctance by many to get confirmed. The Congress said we cannot, however, restore confidence in our governance systems and electoral process if we are not involved, if we are not able to exercise our franchise to vote and decide on the best direction for our beautiful country. The Trade Union Congress added that the humor or lack of interest with which others respond when they are encouraged to get confirmed or registered is unfortunate and cannot continue. The Congress said this is no joking matter, as a decision to confirm or get registered will place each of us in a better position whereby we can choose a government of our choice, which also means we are an essential part of the process to enhance our national development and personal well-being. Established in 2018, Nature Isle Robotics is a volunteer-driven youth STEM initiative operating under the Dominica Robotics Association. It has provided more than 170 Dominican youth with hands-on experience in robotics, programming, and engineering through 3 workshops, outreach activities, and international competition. 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
1: Mentor for Dominica Robotics Team, Phoenix Jacques. 7 members of the Dominica Robotics Team, comprising 4 student roboticists, Kayleen Matthew of St. Mary's Academy, Lionel Lewis of Dominica Grammar School, and Kitara Eustace of the Dominica State College, and Nayeli Morrow of the Dominica State College, and mentors Phoenix Jacques, Odessa Denard, and Cody Jacques are currently in Incheon, Republic of Korea, for the 2026 First Global Challenge. The First Global Challenge is often referred to as the Robotics Olympics and brings together youth teams from more than 190 countries to compete, collaborate, and demonstrate their skills in robotics, engineering, programming, and problem solving. Culture of Dominica's senior men's national football team, Kurt Hood, has taken responsibility for the team's crushing 8-1 loss to Guyana on Sunday in Puerto Rico. This was the team's third straight defeat in the 2026-2027 CONCACAF Nations League journey. Coach Hood said the team let themselves down on the field once again.
6: I'll take responsibility because I told the boys to go and play football. And they attempted to play football, probably overplayed, and shot themselves in the foot a little bit. But ultimately, I've given them instructions to go and play football. And that's been our downfall. After that, heads go down. We're not making the runs. We're not tracking runners. Boys start to make silly decisions on the field. And ultimately... ultimately, we'll let ourselves down very, very badly there tonight. I'm always the face of it as the coach, so it's me that puts the brunt of it, and rightly so. But the players let themselves down on the field again. We have to recognise we're dealing with amateur football players. Technically, aren't good enough. Physically, not good enough. And I almost feel like I've been sent into a gunfight with a teaspoon, to be honest. But I hold my hands up and I take the blame for that.
1: That was coach of Dominica's senior men's national football team, Kurt Hood. Regionally, Jamaica's Justice Minister, Delroy Chuck, says Jamaica's constitutional reform remains a priority for the government. The committee, which consists of members of the government, opposition, and private sector, completed its report back in 2023. However, there have been clashes in the approach. Severing ties with the Privy Council in the UK was one of the sticking points. Journalists during a press conference on Friday asked Minister Chuck, whose ministry now has responsibility for the process. Internationally, the Fly Dubai co-pilot accused of stabbing the captain of a passenger jet mid-flight and nearly causing a catastrophic crash has been identified as an Omani national. He was reportedly grounded by Oman Air in 2024 over concerns that he had adopted radical Islamic views.
7: The Fly Dubai co-pilot accused of attacking the pilot mid-air has now been identified as 29-year-old Omani national Haman al-Hammami. It's also being reported he was born in the United Arab Emirates. Reportedly in 2024, he was grounded by Oman Air over concerns he had adopted radical Islamic views. And Fly Dubai reportedly failed to check with Oman Air before hiring the co-pilot, who worked for that airline less than a year at the time of Wednesday's attack.
1: That's the midday news, and here's a recap of the headlines. The UWP leader questions the competence of the Dominica Electoral Office amidst voter reconfirmation complications. Regionally, Jamaica's Justice Minister says constitutional reform remains a priority for the government. Internationally, the Fly Dubai co-pilot accused of stabbing the captain of a passenger jet mid-flight, identified as an Omani national who had adopted radical Islamic views. The news was brought to you, compliments Courts Dominica and Discover Dominica Authority. I've been your presenter, Amanda Bertrand. Up next, the midday announcements, sponsored by the Northeastern Funeral Association.
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announced the death of Greta Rita Harvey, age 91, of Girardel. She died on Sunday, September 20th, 2026, at her residence. She leaves to mourn children, Pastor Marina, Loftus, Moses, Joseph, Mary, and Earl. Adopted children, Marina Ansem and Miranda. Siblings, Ames Register, Gerald Volia, and Rudolph Regist. Nieces and nephews, Charmaine Munnings, Sharon Regist, Vanessa Tennyson, Carleen John Baptist, Justinia Joseph, Edison Regist, Fermain, Nicholas, Alexandra, Melissa, Sean, Yasser Volia, Trevor, and Rico. Grandchildren including Wayne, Odell, Daryl, Myrna, Marcus, Hannah, Kayla, Leah, Nicholas, Alexandra, Melissa, and Sean. Two great-granddaughters and sons-in-law, Joyce Harvey, Anita Harvey, Alfonso John Baptist, David Miller, Trevor, and Rico. Caretaker, Leslie Bell. Close friends, Virginia Girardel and Mr. and Mrs. Robinson. The body of Rita Greta Harvey will be transported from Lyndhurst Funeral Home for viewing at 1:30 p.m. on Monday, October 12, 2026, at Our Lady of Fatima Catholic Church, Newtown. Funeral Mass begins at 2 p.m., followed by interment at the Rosso Catholic Cemetery. It is with profound sadness that we announce the death of 60-year-old Thomas Jones Reed, better known as Tom or Ras Tom of Victoria Street, Newtown, who resided at Point Michelle. He died on Wednesday, September 23, 2026, at the Dominica China Friendship Hospital. He was preceded in death by his parents, Conrad and Mary Reed, and brother Anthony. Left to mourn are his sisters, Francisca and Bernadette Reed, and Jennifer Reed Girardel, girlfriend Fanila Prosper, nephews Danley and Jalen, Markel and Sadik, or DJ Snow, nieces Michelle, Moesha, Tari, and Tama, grandnephews Anthony, Kaijani, Demarius, and Marcelli, grandnieces Diana, Lyle, Cherish, and Sky, niece and nephew-in-law Carolyn and Opoku, godmother Pearl Fontaine, cousins including Kenneth, Carla, Karen, Solomon, Martha, Alpha, Francis, Agatha, Eutina, Maria, Batilia, Maria, Rosa, Carol, Lisa, Johnny, Janet, and their families. Close family and friends including Kenneth, Tony, Nigel, Jerry, Johnson, and Claudette, Michael, Marcus, Bobby, Palestrina, Curtis, Lily, Anna Rose, Montgomery and wife, Annette, Irina Sylvester, Dave, Lilia, Florentine, Janice, Evelyn, Maudlin, Marcella, Joey, Patsy, Peterson, Solka, Tappy, and their families. Father Francis, Ignatius, and Mama. Family and friends both here and abroad, names too numerous to mention. The body of the late Thomas Jones Reed, better known as Tom or Ras Tom, will leave Sleep in Comfort Funeral Home on Wednesday, October 7th, 2026, for viewing at the Fatima Church at 10:30 a.m. Funeral Mass begins at 11 a.m., followed by interment at the Rosso Catholic Cemetery.

0: afraid of what the future brings. This is only the start of the trance revolution.
1: 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You won't want to miss these savings. 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If you do not have your empty, add $6. Those were your midday announcements, and I've been your presenter, Amanda Bertrand. Do have a pleasant afternoon.
2: Presenting the winning numbers for Dominica National Lottery's morning draw of Monday, 5th October 2026. A daily three morning draw winning numbers are 6, 9, and 8. The multi-X ball chosen was 2X, and there were 23 winners. The big four with multi-X morning draw winning numbers are 9, 9, 4, and 1. The multi-X ball selected was 3X, and the payout was $1,200. The pick two with multi-X morning draw winning numbers are 8 and 2. The multi-X ball chosen was 2X, and there were 3 winners. The next morning draw is on Tuesday, 6th October 2026. Dominica National Lottery.
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2: Q95, the big station, presents Kudo Store Heroes. Our 18th Dominican hero is distinguished. Historically, first Dominican First Lady, Desiree John, wife of the first Prime Minister of the Commonwealth of Dominica, deceased Patrick Roland John. Our Kudo Store Heroes Committee will posthumously recognize and honor Miss Desiree John on Monday, 5th October 2026, from 6 to 8 p.m. at Q95, the big station, for her consistent value transformational contribution to civic life in Dominica. Miss Desiree John has inspired generations of Dominicans, especially women and youth, at home and abroad in numerous ways. With her friendly, caring character, work ethic, humanity, and for her extensive contribution to uplifting Dominican society, among many other delightful traits. A woman of great honor, endearment, poise, and presence. Desiree will always, without any doubt, be remembered as a devoted mother, sister, and friend. For her generosity and quiet strength, having encouraged and inspired many fans, friends, and associates to reach and strive for excellence and be the best they can be at whatever they set out to do in their lifelong journey. Desiree John is indeed a true Dominican hero for instilling a positive mental attitude in many in civil society and for being a great Dominican who demonstrated that any ordinary person can do extraordinary things. 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
1: My name is Brenton Hilly, Agency Manager of Sagicor Life in Dominica. And I am going to share with you some financial tips for Financial Information Month. Building wealth is important, but protecting it is just as important. One unexpected event should not be allowed to erase years of financial progress.

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I'm Sheridan Gregoire, Mr. G. With me is my co-host, Justice Dr. Irving Andre, social scientist Simeon Joseph, former UN Ambassador Crispin Gregoire, businessman Anderson Jolly, an agronomist and environmental activist, Afatan Athi Martin. We said a few weeks ago, elections have consequences, and we had a recent very consequential by-election in the Rosenhof constituency. On Tuesday night, we discussed this topic: what action should be taken now to avoid the seeming inevitable collapse of Dominica's democracy, which started from the year 2004. Here are a few talking points or questions, if you like, that I will put to my panelists. Review of the consequences of past elections from the year 2004 and how this resulted in the slow death of democracy in Dominica. What signs and warnings did we miss? How do we redefine this elusive democracy that we yearn to have in a small island developing state like Dominica? How did the economic situation change for the worse from 2004. Why did we allow the spiral of the death of democracy, the deterioration of the economy, the stagnation of healthcare and foreign policy initiatives, as compared to our actions leading up to the May 1979 events? So who is paying the price for this serious lapse? What happened to enforcement of IMF recommendations and of the global and UN democracy-driven agreements and conventions that Dominica signed? In view of the pitfalls and lessons learned from the recent Rosenhof by-election process, how should opposition forces prepare to face the coming general election? What action should the opposition forces and Dominicans in general take now to stem the tide of the drowning economy and avoid the seeming inevitable collapse of Dominica's democracy? Was Dominica's democracy on trial with Rosenhof by-election? What was at stake? Should Dominicans be worried or be hopeful for the upcoming general election? Was the refusal to implement campaign finance reform, the failure to restructure the Electoral Commission, the rejection of widespread recommendations to undertake a complete re-registration of Dominica's electors, was all of this a drastic mistake? What about the amendments made to the law eliminating residency requirements? Were all of these issues intended to translate into machinations and manipulations of electoral processes for future elections? We look forward to the contributions of Justice Dr. Irving Andre, social scientist Simeon Joseph, former UN Ambassador Crispin Gregoire, businessman Anderson Jolly, an agronomist and environmental activist Afatan Athi Martin, to this topic: what action should be taken now to avoid the seeming inevitable collapse of Dominica's democracy, which started from the year 2004. Tune in Tuesday night

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1: October is observed as Creole Month by the Franco-Creole-speaking countries as we celebrate our 40th anniversary of independence and highlight our rich Creole heritage. I would like to remind us, there is a voice that belongs to Dominica. We hear it when an elder tells a story and everyone suddenly leans closer. It is heard when a mother calls her child, when neighbors greet each other, when a familiar expression brings laughter before the story climaxes. That voice carries Creole. And today I'm appealing to every one of us. Give that voice a chance. Give that voice a future. This independence season, as we celebrate everything Creole, let the language be heard throughout the celebrations. Let it be heard from the stage, from the audience, from the vendors, from the children. Let it have a place in our minds, hearts, and wherever we gather. Our Creole wear carries meaning. Our food carries memories. Our music and dances carry history. Our language connects us to that history and our ancestors. What has happened to court? Tim Tim Basek. The storytellers who carry our memories. Has it gone into extinction? What about its sister, Koko Ituri? Are we not concerned? The Creole language is our Creole identity. It's our strongest connection with us and our Creole fraternity. If we want our children to speak Creole, we must converse with them in Creole. Integrate Creole at all school levels. Those of us who speak it, it's our responsibility to make room for the learner. Share what we know generously, because the future of Creole depends on what happens between us. Our schools can nurture it. Our churches can welcome it. Our broadcasters can give it more airtime. Our communities at home and overseas can create spaces where young and old can converse together in Creole. The Comité pour Étude Creole Anno Apprendre Creole Manual gives us a resource to learn from. Soon from now, the new revised Creole Dictionary will be available. Every Dominican home should own a copy. Let us put it to good use. The Cadence Lips and Lyrics of Gordon Henderson, Chubby Ophelia, and others are diverse and are Creole lessons from slavery to patriotism, spirituality to consciousness. Likewise, the entire catalog of Cassav, all recorded in Creole. Long live the spirits of E.O. Libla, Sisi Corera, Alwyn Bully, Felix Henderson, Jamala Fountain. Long live the efforts of the Comité pour Étude Creole members and others for championing the cause of the stone that the builder refuses will one day be the head cornerstone. Ambassador Leroy Prince Wallace Chan.
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This is our 30th Global Beyond Kyushu for 2026, and we continue to engage with our local, regional, and global Q family listeners and friends of Dominica. I'm Sheridan Gregoire, Mr. G. With me is my co-host, Justice Dr. Irving Andre, social scientist Simeon Joseph, former UN Ambassador Crispin Gregoire, businessman Anderson Jolly, and agronomist and environmental activist Afatan Athi Mate. We said a few weeks ago, elections have consequences, and we had a recent very consequential by-election in the Rosenhof constituency. On Tuesday night, we discussed this topic: what action should be taken now to avoid the seeming inevitable collapse of Dominica's democracy, which started from the year 2004. Here are a few talking points or questions, if you like, that I will put to my panelists. Review of the consequences of past elections from the year 2004 and how this resulted in the slow death of democracy in Dominica. What signs and warnings did we miss? How do we redefine this elusive democracy that we yearn to have in a small island developing state like Dominica? How did the economic situation change for the worse from 2004. Why did we allow the spiral of the death of democracy, the deterioration of the economy, the stagnation of healthcare and foreign policy initiatives, as compared to our actions leading up to the May 1979 events? So who is paying the price for this serious lapse? What happened to enforcement of IMF recommendations and of the global and UN democracy-driven agreements and conventions that Dominica signed? In view of the pitfalls and lessons learned from the recent Rosenhof by-election process, how should opposition forces prepare to face the coming general election? What action should the opposition forces and Dominicans in general take now to stem the tide of the drowning economy and avoid the seeming inevitable collapse of Dominica's democracy? Was Dominica's democracy on trial in the Rosenhof by-election? What was at stake? Should Dominicans be worried or be hopeful for the upcoming general election? Was the refusal to implement campaign finance reform, the failure to restructure the Electoral Commission, the rejection of widespread recommendations to undertake a complete re-registration of Dominica's electors, was all of this a drastic mistake? What about the amendments made to the law eliminating residency requirements? Were all of these issues intended to translate into machinations and manipulations of electoral processes for future elections? We look forward to the contributions of Justice Dr. Irving Andre, social scientist Simeon Joseph, former UN Ambassador Crispin Gregoire, businessman Anderson Jolly, and agronomist and environmental activist Afatan Athi Mate, to this topic: what action should be taken now to avoid the seeming inevitable collapse of Dominica's democracy, which started from the year 2004? Tune in Tuesday night for more on the Global View on Q, only on Q95, the big station, because you know it's true if you hear it on Q.

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1: October is observed as Creole Month by the Franco-Creole speaking countries. As we celebrate our 40th anniversary of independence and highlight our rich Creole heritage, I would like to remind us there is a voice that belongs to Dominica. We hear it when an elder tells a story and everyone suddenly leans closer. It is heard when a mother calls a child, when neighbors greet each other, when a familiar expression brings laughter before the story climaxes. That voice carries Creole. And today I'm appealing to every one of us. Give that voice a chance. Give that voice a future. This independence season, as we celebrate everything Creole, let the language be heard throughout the celebrations. Let it be heard from the stage, from the audience, from the vendors, from the children. Let it have a place in our minds, hearts, and wherever we gather. Our Creole wear carries meaning. Our food carries memories. Our music and dances carry history. Our language connects us to that history and our ancestors. What has happened to court? Tim Basek, the storytellers who carry our memories. Has it gone into extinction? What about its sister, Kokoi Tori? Are we not concerned? The Creole language is our Creole identity. It's our strongest connection with us and our Creole fraternity. If we want our children to speak Creole, we must converse with them in Creole. Integrate Creole at all school levels. Those of us who speak it, it's our responsibility to make room for the learner. Share what we know generously, because the future of Creole depends on what happens between us. Our schools can nurture it. Our churches can welcome it. Our broadcasters can give it more airtime. Our communities at home and overseas can create spaces where young and old can converse together in Creole. The Committee pour Etude Creole Anno Apwan Creole Manual gives us a resource to learn from. Soon from now, the new revised Creole Dictionary will be available. Every Dominican home should own a copy. Let us put it to good use. The Kajas Lips and Lyrics of Gordon Henderson, Chubby Ophelia, and others are diverse, and are Creole lessons from slavery to patriotism, spirituality to consciousness. Likewise, the entire catalogue of Kassav, all recorded in Creole. Long live the spirits of E.O. Libla, Sisi Corera, Alwyn Bully, Felix Henderson, Jamala Fountain. Long live the efforts of the Comité pour Etude Creole members and others for championing the cause of the stone that the builder refuses will one day be the head cornerstone. Ambassador Leroy Prince Wallace Chan.
2: Hello.
3: Hey Sharon, I'm so excited. Ezone just delivered my packages to me right at the office. What about... Oh my, I guess she didn't get hers.
4: I know, the afternoon time. It's 1:03. This is the talk on the block. You know what they say, if it's on the block, then we'll talk about it. My name is Matt. I'm here for the afternoon until 3 o'clock. Dominica, this afternoon will deal... I will explore comments made by members of the general opposition as it relates to confirmation. All of the political parties, opposition parties, were represented at the a news conference held early at the Fortune Hotel. And they all called for an extension of confirmation. Well, the question remains, will the commission grant the extension of 3 months? Because if you look at the calendar, I'm looking at the calendar right now, it's the fifth day. So it means we have, what? 8 more days? 8 more? 9 more days? Let's just say 10 more days. I'll give it 10. Or 9 more days. To get about 10,000 people confirmed. Is that enough time? You heard what the Prime Minister said last week, huh? the opposition should take some blame. Well, the opposition parties met before the news conference this morning, and with a united voice, speaking on behalf of their constituents, was asking the commission to give the 3 months extension that they need. Dominica, when you come back, you'll hear some voices. But for now, we're going to take a break for commercial sake. We'll come right back. Stick around.
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1: 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Our 18th Dominican hero is distinguished historically first Dominican first lady. Desiree John, wife of the first Prime Minister of the Commonwealth of Dominica, deceased Patrick Roland John. Our Kudos to our Heroes Committee will posthumously recognize and honor Miss Desiree John on Monday, 5th October 2026, from 6 to 8 p.m. on Q95, the big station, for her consistent, valuable, transformational contribution to civic life in Dominica. Miss Desiree John has inspired generations of Dominicans, especially women and youth, at home and abroad in numerous ways. With her friendly, caring character, work ethic, humanity, and for her extensive contribution to uplifting Dominican society, among many other delightful traits. A woman of great honor, endearment, poise, and presence. Desiree will always, without any doubt, be remembered as a devoted mother, sister, and friend. For her generosity and quiet strength, having encouraged and inspired many fans, friends, and associates to reach and strive for excellence and be the best they can be at whatever they set out to do in their lifelong journey. Desiree John is indeed a true Dominican hero for instilling a positive mental attitude in many in civil society and for being a great Dominican who demonstrated that any ordinary person can do extraordinary things. 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

You know, Dominica, if it's on the block, we'll talk about it. I'm hearing some stories before I get to my conversation this afternoon. And it's not confirmed. That maybe a candidate have been selected for the RC or the KT constituency. Keep your ears to the ground, huh? Maybe you'll hear. I'm also hearing that maybe sometime on the weekend, a boat left Dominica with some Spanish folks. And some reports circulating about the possibility of some persons being drowned or drowning as a result of an accident there and the high seas. Well, we'll continue digging and we'll give you more information.

0: But this morning, as I said, the opposition or many or a few of the opposition, I think all of the opposition forces were there. The United Workers Party, UPP, independent candidates. The Freedom Party. All of them met and decided they were going to make a call to the commission to give an extension on confirmation. Ms. Kyra Schillingford, attorney at law and representative of the Salisbury constituency, made the first presentation. Looking for an extension of 3 months for the confirmation process. Ms. Kyra Schillingford.
1: Representatives of the Electoral Reform Coalition, United Workers Party, Team Unity Dominica, United Progressive Party, the Dominica Freedom Party, and the independent candidate in the Rosenhoff by-election, Sherman Boston, have issued a joint call to action following an extra special meeting convened to review concerns arising from the recent Rosenhoff by-election and ongoing voter confirmation process. The attendees reached a unified position calling on all voters to confirm without further delay and further calling on the Electoral Commission to extend the confirmation period. The meeting identified several serious obstacles that are preventing eligible citizens from exercising their constitutional right to vote and which, if left unresolved, could undermine confidence in the conduct of future elections. The meeting noted that the recent shortage of paper and at the Dominica Registry was a major impediment to voter confirmation and registration. All participants issued an urgent appeal to the government of Dominica to purchase an adequate amount of paper so that there is no recurrence of this situation. Recent public statements have placed the number of persons confirmed or newly registered at approximately 25,125. It remains notable that more than 40,000 electors cast ballots in the 2019 general election. This contrast underscores the importance of an intensified national effort by citizens and by the institutions responsible for administering the process before the confirmation exercise concludes. Significant impediments to voting. Participants expressed concern that the administration of the Rosenhoff by-election revealed shortcomings that resulted in confusion among voters and disenfranchisement. The passage of legislation requiring voters to present a birth paper and a valid government ID as a prerequisite to voting merely weeks before the Rosenhoff by-election played a major role in voter disenfranchisement. Reported issues included the late distribution of voters' lists to candidates and agents, inconsistent messaging from the election authorities, and challenges faced by electors attempting to satisfy the identification requirements on election day. The meeting further noted concerns that, one, eligible electors may be unable to complete the confirmation process because required documents are unavailable. Two, elderly and differently abled citizens may face physical barriers in accessing confirmation centers. Three, Several communities, including Warner, Saint-Sauveur, Mont-John, Gimmett, Campbell, Bells, Watton-Waven, Newtown, and Stockfarm, lack local confirmation centers, creating additional burden to residents. 4, citizens who fail to confirm before the deadline may face a more difficult re-registration process. The meeting concluded that free and fair elections require that all eligible citizens have a reasonable, equal, and practical opportunity to participate in the electoral process. Currently, there is a risk that eligible electors may be excluded from participation through no fault of their own. The organizations emphasize that broad voter participation is fundamental to democratic legitimacy and that every effort should be made to ensure that no eligible citizen loses the opportunity to vote because of administrative barriers, accessibility challenges, or the inability to obtain required documentation. The participating organizations call upon the Electoral Commission of Dominica to act urgently and decisively to safeguard the constitutional rights of all eligible electors and to protect public confidence in the integrity of the electoral process. In light of the numerous administrative impediments which restricted the ability of voters to confirm, the Electoral Commission is being called upon to immediately extend the confirmation period. Appeal to the public. The participating organizations stress that voter confirmation is not a partisan exercise, but a civic responsibility. They urge all eligible Dominicans to take immediate steps to confirm their status and protect their right to participate in the democratic process. The right to vote belongs to every citizen. A strong democracy depends on ensuring that every eligible voter can exercise that right freely, fairly, and without unnecessary obstacles. The right to vote is the cornerstone of democracy. Any administrative, logistical, or procedural obstacle that prevents eligible citizens from exercising that right must be addressed immediately. We call upon the Electoral Commission to take all reasonable measures necessary to ensure that the electoral process is conducted in a manner that is transparent, inclusive, accessible, and worthy of confidence of the Dominican people. The Electoral Commission should extend the confirmation period because of the multiple administrative difficulties which delayed confirmation. Finally, we call upon voters to get confirmed. Remember, your vote is your future. Do not wait until the last minute. Get confirmed today.
0: Ms. Kyra Schillingford, attorney at law, and of course the representative of the Salisbury constituency in the upcoming by-election. We also heard from Mr. Sherman Boston, the independent candidate in the Rosa North constituency. His voice was also heard this morning at the news conference with all the opposition parties. Mr. Sherman Boston.
2: I want to just read a brief extract from the Electoral Act of 2025 and the objective of the commission. The objective of the commission, the Electoral Commission, is to safeguard the democratic foundation of Dominica by organizing, directing, supervising, managing, and controlling the register of electors, the conduct of elections and the conduct of referenda in a free, fair, and independent, credible, and transparent, and impartial manner. I choose that quote there for you today, there, because I want to ask us a question. Are we of the opinion that the commission in itself is upholding its functions and its objective? Because what we have seen in the recent by-election, which is a benchmark for the upcoming election, so we look at it and see what is actually possible because of the confirmation process going forward. And in that statement there, it is the job of the commission to actually engage the general public, educate the general public, educate them on the laws, and educate them on the laws, the changes of the laws, educate them on the changes in the system. The September 7th by-election has supposed to be a revisit of the 2022 snap election, which was supposed to be held as 2022, our recent electoral laws, where there was no identification required. And we saw it in the game, they brought in the identification. But did they go on a drive to tell the people that you can vote with this identification, Ms. Shillingford, after applying it? And I actually, as a candidate, had to go to the electoral office to ask them what exactly is the requirements for someone to vote. I mean, that's supposed to be my job. I supposed to have, as a citizen, as a voter, I should have known that based on the work of the commission and the electoral office. I didn't. I actually had to go to them a few times. They never actually engaged me as a candidate. I had to be the one engaging them. And it was clear to me, as I stated before, that it wasn't ready because of our government setup. The commission will not come and see they are not ready at the electoral office. When they're supposed to report that to the president of Dominica, who is in charge of the commission. But you know, we have to know the functions and the job of our institution as to hold them accountable for what they do and what they do not do. So I think going forward, we need to educate the general public about what we should be looking for from the commission and from the electoral office. Because unless the public doesn't understand, we call it voter apathy, it is present, but it is a reason for the voter apathy amongst us. Because if you don't understand a process, what will urge you to participate in that process? Even as we speak, and whilst I embrace the fact that we need to get confirmed, the process in itself is a process that is tainted. Because if we have our organizations, which are supposed to be esteemed ones upholding the rule of law and democracy, are engaging in perpetuating a lie, and encouraging citizens to perpetuate a lie, then you have opened Pandora's box if we accept that. Because the organization is supposed to be held accountable, holding people accountable. Right now, what we see happening, we have people actually confirming their name, their marriage status, but we're going back to the old address. And I'll continue to keep on repeating it and sound like a broken record, because to me it's a very weird thing. We have actually on the government document, presently, 2026, voters with the address of Betong. And we all know Betong haven't existed for over 25 years. I mean, let us get serious about what we're doing. If we are asking people to be honest, shouldn't the organizations be honest? What is the reason we do not want to apply our residency towards the confirmation process? I have a case of a neighbor in my community, she hasn't been confirmed. She have her moral objective, she have a moral standard to uphold. There's a property she was registered on in Roseau. She lived there with her family. 30 years ago, she married a gentleman and they moved to Simon Bolivar. The address have been Simon Bolivar for 30 years. That said property have been sold, but she have to confirm as that is an address. And she's questioning herself if she should do it, because she's a church-going person and she's asking herself, should she, wanting to vote, wanting to exercise her democratic right, should she put her moral life at risk for actually in a national event perpetrate a lie on herself? And that is just one example. There's a lot of examples. That is how we see persons are being confirmed addresses not existing. There's no residence here. Change your property name. So, you know, going forward, the next few months are going to be critical. And confirmation is important, voting is important. We need to secure our democratic right to vote, and we need to actually do it in a way that we will maintain free and fair and impartial elections. So I call in on the president of Dominica, who's Cardinal President, who's responsible for the Electoral Commission. I call on the Commission itself and the Electoral Office to let us get the work done. Let us put it in place. Because if you went to the model of Jamaica, Jamaica did a verification process within 4 months. Verified the addresses, persons are alive, and actually after 4 months, they removed 180 dead persons from their list. In 4 months, a nation of about 2 million people. We are just about 75,000. Why are we making it so difficult for people to confirm? Why do we not have a system where we go into people's homes, we're going to confirm their name, their change name, their address, their living or dead status? 75,000 people. How much time do we need to actually do that, to do it in a way that every single body will get their chance? Because we have models there, and we can look at Barbados, we can look at all over the world. It has been done, but we're making it so difficult. Why are we doing that? A small nation. How are we going to look on the international scene, on the regional scene, as a nation, if we cannot uphold a simple process to the orchestrate free and fair election? What are we afraid of? You know,

0: But as Mr. Sherman Boston, the independent candidate who contested the Rosa Nuff constituency, asking you to check your constitution. And saying to you too that the electoral office should respect the constitution. Our next guest is Dr. Thompson Fontaine, the leader of the United Workers Party. He was part of the group of opposition parties speaking at the news conference this morning. Dr. Fontaine, please, they're begging the commission to extend the confirmation process by 3 months. Let's listen again to Dr. Fontaine.
1: I want to begin my deliberations this morning by focusing a little on the Electoral Commission, which, as you heard, very well placed and done by Mr. Boston, that has been charged with the mandate to oversee the confirmation process. But I must say, from my own observation, that from the very beginning, the Electoral Commission abandoned every semblance of impartiality. We have seen a commission which has shown a tendency to work not in the interests of the people of this country, but rather to further the goal of the Dominican Labour Party to remain in office at all costs. This shameful behavior that we have witnessed is a true disgrace. It speaks poorly of persons who should be working in the public interest and who should be working to uphold our democratic traditions here in Dominica, that instead they have been compromising their positions to suit the DLP and behaving in such a worrisome manner. So we have been witness, ladies and gentlemen, to a process that is neither free nor fair, just like the elections that this process is supposed to clear the way for. How can we justify that in the Roseau Valley constituency, comprised of Cochrane, Coptall, Trafalgar, Loda, Mount Prosper, Wharton Waven, how can we justify that in all of this, Loda is given a confirmation center with half the amount of voters as Wharton Waven, and Wharton Waven is not? I believe the answer rests in one simple observation. Mount Prosper is generally blue and Loda is generally red. How can you justify, for example, the presence of only two confirmation centers in Roseau South, which has many, many hamlets and is spread over a very wide geographical area, requiring persons from Fortune, from Girardel, and those areas to come all the way to Roseau to be able to get confirmed? So you have a commission which has, through the entire process, and I'm very happy that this was addressed by our DFP colleague, to explain to the Dominican public what they did to promote the confirmation process. All I have seen from this office is a lone poster hanging forlornly over Pottersville, asking people to vote, or to confirm rather. And with the commission telling us, the parties, to quote, "get your people to confirm." Let's not forget the cancellation of SRO 27 the day before the confirmation process was begin to start, because SRO 27 allowed for the use of birth certificates. Surely, the Electoral Commission must have known that this action would disenfranchise thousands of voters across Dominica. Yet they persisted in their giddy pursuit of appeasing not the public, but an increasingly hostile and dictatorial government that cares only about self-preservation, which months before had been offering passports to its supporters. So as a party, We begged and we pleaded for sanity.

Humanity to return to the process. We fought hard to ensure that persons who qualified would not have their names removed, like the countless persons who today are sitting at their homes, who've lived all of their lives in this country, but because they're not able to find their way to a confirmation center, they risk their names being removed from the voters list. This legislation that we have was supposed to allow for the confirmation of persons at their homes. And in fact, I was told that the Wednesday pause every Wednesday was just for that purpose, but it has not been done. Jigjodi, every person that we see in those villages are waiting in vain to be confirmed. Instead, ladies and gentlemen, we were wrongly, shamefully accused of preventing people to confirm when all we were seeking was a better, cleaner, and better way out. In the end, the Electoral Commission resisted for 6 long months before doing the honorable thing and returning and allowing the use of both papers for confirmation. And even when they started, we were told that there were no paper at the registry. And so we have a situation where one party with deep pockets and access to state resources can offer passports and other inducements to their supporters and other parties, and other parties not similarly placed are left to struggle. Now we've just 10 days left and more than 15,000 persons left to be confirmed if every person that voted in 2019 were to vote again. We see a situation that is in more than crisis, and hence the appeal that you heard earlier for an extension of the confirmation period. We must understand that the right to vote is a fundamental right that is enshrined in our Constitution. It is not a privilege. And so it cannot be right that even as we speak today, thousands of persons, a lot of them shut-ins, a lot of them, as you said, persons with disabilities, a lot of them persons who are not able to go physically to the confirmation centers because it has been deliberately placed far away from them by this Electoral Commission. This whole process, ladies and gentlemen, has been, to say the least, absurd. It was not supposed to be that way, but it has been bungled by this Electoral Commission, and it needs to be fixed with the time that is left. And it can only be fixed, we believe, if there is an extension given for that purpose. And to compound the matters, even after persons have had to struggle through this long process, I have personally witnessed, as I took persons to the confirmation centers, they having to return more than once because of all sorts of silly excuses. One individual that I brought in on Saturday, he had an affidavit that was signed by one lawyer and a picture that was signed by another lawyer. He was told to return to find the same person that to sign both documents. The fact is, when he first went to confirm, he thought all he needed was a picture ID. So he got a lawyer to sign his picture ID saying that that was him. When he went, they told him that he has to go back for the affidavit. He could not find the same person. He went to someone else who is allowed to sign the affidavits. He returns and he was told that it's still not good enough. The same person must sign both documents. Why is the Electoral Commission doing this to people? Why did they have to pack the electoral offices with Labour Party persons to the extent where I beg and pleaded to allow me 10 extra minutes because we are coming from rows of persons working and 10 extra minutes to get to the electoral office, and I was told if you get there 25 past 5, you'll be okay. If you get there 25 to 6, you will not be okay. This is what we've had to face. So at every step of the way, it seems that obstacle after obstacle have been placed in the path of those who wish to confirm. And having gone through all of that, when they succeed in getting confirmed, they have been told that they have to come to Roseau to receive their ID cards. Now, how is that fair? How is that reasonable? To tell a 95-year-old who resides in Grandform, who at much pain to himself, found his way to the electoral office to vote, and is now being told that his wife cannot pick up
the paper for him that he has to go in person to the office in town. How is that fair? That even when you are asked to pick up your booths, your ID card, you are being told that you need to get something from a lawyer with a 25-cent stamp. Most Dominicans have forgotten how to get a stamp in this country. I personally would not know where to go if I were to get a stamp. So you have a situation, ladies and gentlemen, where we have been extremely frustrated. But in all of this, we continue to urge every single Dominican to guard their franchise, to go out there to get confirmed. Despite the difficulties, despite the obstacles that have been placed, some of them deliberately so, by the Electoral Commission, to go out there and get confirmed. Now let me, in the next few minutes, address the Dominican public. For those of us who choose to remain silent, this is clearly not an option in the face of the gradual erosion and systematic destruction of our democratic traditions and the disenfranchisement of the voters of this country. We saw it in the Roseau North by-election. You heard from Cara earlier how persons were showing up to vote and they were told that they have to go back home because they could not find the names, or they were deliberately misled to a polling station that they did not belong to. Polling stations were changed the day before. We were not given the new polling station so we could inform people. So people were showing up and they were being shuttled from polling station to polling station. Most gave up in frustration. Persons were showing up with voter ID cards and told that they cannot vote. And later on, we saw an Electoral Commission making an announcement that anyone with a voter ID card whose name does not appear on the voters' list but who shows up at the polling station should be allowed to vote. Now, that would have been okay if the voter ID card contained your polling station. But we have been issued blank voter ID cards. It does not indicate your polling station. So it means that anybody in possession of a voter ID card on that day, September 7th, could have showed up in Goodwin and voted. The very same process that we are trying to prevent is now, appears to me, an attempt to have it institutionalized. And this should not be allowed to happen. We have in this country where senior citizens and women are arrested and thrown into jail simply for standing up for electoral reform. And many of us in this country, we remain mute with an ever deafening silence. Yet the guardians of this democracy, who are in self-preservation mood and who have sworn to uphold the dignity of the process, that we can only conclude they are acting in such a manner where our democracy is being held hostage to these individuals. And so, ladies and gentlemen, my fellow citizens here in Dominica, we cannot sit idly by and allow a process that was supposed to bring relief add more confusion and disenfranchised persons who legally should be allowed to vote in this country. Some refer to it as incompetence. I say it's more than that. I think it is a deliberate attempt to muddy the waters of our democracy, to frustrate the opposition, and somehow deliver a win to the Dominican Labour Party against the wishes of the majority of Dominicans. And yes, I said it. I'm convinced that this is not just mere incompetence. When you think of the way this whole thing has been orchestrated, the turning back of bona fide voters, the refusal to go to the homes of those who need that support, putting all of these obstacles in the way of individuals, the frustration that many have had to endure, this is not incompetence. This is deliberate. And we must call it as it is. And so, having said all of this, the appeal is to the Electoral Commission to do the right thing, as is allowed for in the legislation, which is the Electoral Commission can request of the government a 3-month extension of the electoral process, of the confirmation process. And we therefore appeal to the Electoral Commission to do so, and with haste,
to request that the Parliament of Dominica grant a 3-month extension so that every single Dominican who is allowed to vote in this country will be able to do so at the next election.

All right, Dominique, we're here. You heard Kyra Schillingford, you heard Sherman Boston, you heard Dr. Fontaine. We'll hear maybe a little later from the Freedom Party and the UPP. But the question is, as we speak, will the commission get or give them the extension that they need? We're talking about 9 more days.

0: Before we take the next break, let's listen to the presentation from Mr. Loftus Jura, representing the UPP. And we'll take your phone call. Stick around.
1: I am Loftus Jura, representing the interests of the United Progressive Party here this morning. And we were charged with the responsibility of looking at the confirmation process, as Ms. Kara Shillingford already highlighted in the statement that we all agreed to, but specifically dealing with the persons living with disabilities, or as Ms. Shillingford herself referred to these people as persons, different abled persons. That's a very good categorization of these persons. So this morning, I will be doing justice by what we were charged with, by the statement as our part that we are continuing to play at the United Progressive Party re the confirmation process. Our statement reads, individuals living with physical disabilities, mental disabilities, and other forms of incapacity in Dominica may face significant challenges in completing the voter confirmation process. These challenges can include limited mobility, physical barriers, difficulty traveling to confirmation centers, and a lack of accessible transportation. The electoral office has taken some steps to address these concerns, however, including home visits, using mobile voter confirmation kits, and centralized confirmation exercises at accessible locations such as the Windsor Park Sports Stadium. These initiatives are important. However, there remain concerns that these measures implemented may not reach every eligible voter who requires special assistance. Particular attention must be therefore given to those persons who are unable to travel easily to confirm to the confirmation centers and who may not have been reached through the mobile confirmation program. Every reasonable effort should be made to ensure that eligible citizens are not, again I repeat, are not prevented from completing the confirmation process simply because of disability, illness, limited mobility, or incapacity. We also encourage the relatives, caregivers, neighbors, and trusted friends to check on loved ones who may need assistance in that regard. If you have an elderly, disabled, homebound, or otherwise incapacitated relative who is an eligible elector, please find out whether that person has completed the confirmation process and what assistance may be available to them. Helping a loved one obtain information, arrange transportation where appropriate, or contact the relevant authorities regarding the available accommodations can make an important difference. The right to participate in the electoral process should be accessible to every eligible citizen. No Dominican should be unintentionally excluded because of his or her physical or mental circumstances to make access to confirmation to the confirmation process more difficult. So, ladies and gentlemen, that in a nutshell has been the position of the United Progressive Party, which yours truly represent here today. Ladies and gentlemen, it would be remiss of me if I did not use the opportunity as well presented to yours truly today, speaking as someone who has been working tirelessly to get Dominica as a country in terms of its electoral process much freer, fairer, and much more transparent. And so, the effort that we are part of today, I commend it. It is all well and good effort as opposition parties, groups and individuals to come together to address matters of national interest. As I said before, I commend these efforts highly. By now, ladies and gentlemen, by now, we should, as an opposition force, met, discuss, and decided upon as a collective who are our representatives in the different constituencies across the length and breadth of this country. Honest, I repeat, honest, open-minded, genuine conversations should have been taking place already, and not these politically slanted conversations. This has only served and will continue to serve as a tranquilizer to the electorate who, as a collective, is yearning for meaningful change in Dominica. I read somewhere, and I quote, "The most dangerous form of blindness is believing that your perspective is the only reality." There's much more, ladies and gentlemen, that yours truly could say about the process, the confirmation process, and where we are as a collective being on that road for so long. But I will rest here and say that that sort of elaboration, I believe firmly, should be done in a private setting, behind closed doors, sooner rather than later.
0: All right, Dominica, we're going to take a break and we'll come back to take your phone calls. This is Q905. This is the Talk on the Block. What happens if these parties don't get an extension? I'll hear the response when we come back, and because I did pose that question. All right, coming back.
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I'm Sheridan Gregoire, Mr. G. With me is my co-host, Justice Dr. Irving Andre, social scientist Simeon Joseph, former UN Ambassador Crispin Gregoire, businessman Anderson Jolly, and agronomist and environmental activist Afatan Athi Martin. We said a few weeks ago, elections have consequences, and we had a recent very consequential by-election in the Rosenhof constituency. On Tuesday night, we discussed this topic. What action should be taken now to avoid the seeming inevitable collapse of Dominica's democracy, which started from the year 2004? Here are a few talking points or questions, if you like, that I will put to my panelists. Review of the consequences of past elections from the year 2004 and how this resulted in the slow death of democracy in Dominica. What signs and warnings did we miss? How do we redefine this elusive democracy that we yearn to have in a small island developing state like Dominica? How did the economic situation change for the worse from 2004. Why did we allow the spiral of the death of democracy, the deterioration of the economy, the stagnation of healthcare and foreign policy initiatives, as compared to our actions leading up to the May 1979 events? So who is paying the price for this serious lapse? What happened to enforcement of IMF recommendations and of the global and UN democracy-driven agreements and conventions that Dominica signed? In view of the pitfalls and lessons learned from the recent Rosenhof by-election process, how should opposition forces prepare to face the coming general election? What action should the opposition forces and Dominicans in general take now to stem the tide of the drowning economy and avoid the seeming inevitable collapse of Dominica's democracy? Was Dominica's democracy on trial in the Rosenhof by-election? What was at stake? Should Dominicans be worried or be hopeful for the upcoming general election? Was the refusal to implement campaign finance reform, the failure to restructure the Electoral Commission, the rejection of widespread recommendations to undertake a complete re-registration of Dominica's electors, was all of this a drastic mistake? What about the amendments made to the law eliminating residency requirements? Were all of these issues intended to translate into machinations and manipulations of electoral processes for future elections? We look forward to the contributions of Justice Dr. Irving Andre, social scientist Simeon Joseph, former UN Ambassador Crispin Gregoire, businessman Anderson Jolly, and agronomist and environmental activist Afatan Athi Martin, to this topic: what action should be taken now to avoid the seeming inevitable collapse of Dominica's democracy, which started from the year 2004? Tune in Tuesday night for more on the Global View on Q, only on Q95, the big station, because you know it's true if you hear it on Q.

0: 95, the Big Station presents Kudo Store Heroes. Our 18th Dominican hero is distinguished. Historically, first Dominican First Lady, Desiree John, wife of the first Prime Minister of the Commonwealth of Dominica, deceased Patrick Roland John. Our Kudo Store Heroes Committee will posthumously recognize and honor Miss Desiree John on Monday, 5th October 2026, from 6 to 8 p.m. at Q95, the Big Station, for her consistent, valuable, transformational contribution to civic life in Dominica. Miss Desiree John has inspired generations of Dominicans, especially women and youth, at home and abroad in numerous ways. With her friendly, caring character, work ethic, humanity, and for her extensive contribution to uplifting Dominican society, among many other delightful traits. A woman of great honor, endearment, poise, and presence. Desiree will always, without any doubt, be remembered as a devoted mother, sister, and friend. For her generosity and quiet strength, having encouraged and inspired many fans, friends, and associates to reach and strive for excellence and be the best they can be at whatever they set out to do in their lifelong journey. Desiree John is indeed a true Dominican hero for instilling a positive mental attitude in many in civil society and for being a great Dominican who demonstrated that any ordinary person can do extraordinary things. 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

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These are the numbers you could call. I will talk about the confirmation process. We have a few more days. Please go confirm and make your vote count.

0: Let's go to the telephone. Are you there? Yes.
1: Hi, God, I'm there. I'm there listening, and every day I'm trying to learn. But it seems to me it is very difficult for me to understand. So I have understanding under, you know. So I want to get on board. I want to say thanks to Clara for explaining to the people. Thanks to Thompson, and thanks to everybody that trying to explain about that electoral business. Yeah. But I ask myself a question as the average man on the street trying to survive. How comes it's the Prime Minister that is always speaking? And Matt, I would like you to play the clipping of the Prime Minister, because it seems to me in the Prime Minister's speech, I think he's telling people that while the UWP was in the argument and confusion, he was bringing people from left, right, and center to get them confirmed. So now they don't need extra time because they need how much time. But I want to tell the Prime Minister at the same time, while the people was going for people, there was no people. While there was a confusion, everything had halt. So you have to put those things together, and it must have an extension of 3 months because the law states that it has to. Too many times you have been doing just what you want. And I think the president is too silent because the president is working for the people. The people is not working for the government, you know. It seems to me it's upside down now. So we have to put something together in closing, and we have to do it right. I warn you all, I talk to Matt, I tell Matt that goodwill thing there. Matt, you know what I told you the other day there? Up to now, I haven't get nothing to say that is me going to vote. And since in time of that election thing in goodwill, I have reconfirmed. You understand? And that is why I didn't want to go and confirm again, you know, because I had to tell the priest too many things. Bye-bye, Dominica.
0: All right, Gola, thank you very much. More telephone calls. Yes, hello, yes?
2: Blessings to you, Mr. Pelkey.
0: Blessings to you, blessings.
2: Matt, I want to give thanks to you at least most of the, I mean, all of the time. You come there and giving us food for thought. The other day I was recording a voice note and I say, Martin Calhoun, is he alone? There's a gynecologist. Every time he come in and say, oh, he have how many delivery to make? So I was delivering an issue on a voice note and I say, Matt, you think is he alone? There's a gynecologist. Matt, it is sad. And I want to give thanks again, Matt. I was not there, but you brought it to my listening ear right at my home. Thing to do with Schumann, with Dr. Fountain, with Lofty, with Cara, and all of that. Not the man of madness, and I do not need anybody endorsement or anybody approval, you know, to say what I have to say. Some people want to tell me what to say and how to behave, and must leave me alone. Not you, you know, man, but people, just let me be me. You know, many times I call, it doesn't, that is for me to deal with, and I don't worry. Eventually, I'll stop talking, you know, don't worry. Mark, it is sad. I am hearing begging. I heard it from you. I heard it from Thompson. And I think from Sherman. Mark, I cannot beg for what is mine. Mark, we do not understand patriotism. We do not understand nationalism. We do not understand what it is to have your country be taken away from you. Can one of you please find out when Sissy Cordero sing that song? Pakite yo pwe domni God, no? Matt, you see how far that woman was watching, Matt?
0: Very far.
2: She said we have bring tourists to bring money and bring all kind of things, but pakite yo pwe domni God, no? And you have criminals, Matt, that have conspired with foreigners and domestic and nationals alike. And they have Dominica just dragging almost halfway gone. Matt, how can you, not you, Matt Pelty, these criminals that govern this country, make a process so strange and so difficult, so complicated, frustrating that, and confusing, that our people are automatically discouraged? Matt, you ask for a valid ID. But when I come with a passport, because it is not a machine-readable passport, which is valid, You're telling me, no, I need a machine-readable passport. But it takes almost a whole month or more to get a passport after applying. Isn't that so much?
0: In certain circumstances, it does, yes.
2: Okay, in certain circumstances. But you're dealing with a by-election. Not it was bam-bam. Something with a level of urgency. So you need, you know, the haste and the pace and the to be punctual, to be qualified or whatever. All of a sudden, you come with a passport. You're telling me it's not a machine-readable passport. You cannot argue or query the validity. And you come in and tell me I need a machine-readable passport. Birth certificate was a requirement. Then it was pulled back. And then you bring it again after all the confusion. Mr. Gregor Nassif said that is one of the matters he might take up. Matt, did we lose a whole year of reconfirmation and first coming in, Matt?
0: Almost a year. Not definitely a year, but almost there. About 7-8 months, about that, yes.
2: All that was the machination, the planning, the plotting, the scheming, the strategizing. All that was the manipulation as well of the whole process. And then all of a sudden, you come, you wash your hands like Pontius Pilate, and you say, well, it's not me. It's Duncan who is still selling timbers to, it was a British company, I think, and Anfia, who don't know if a residency is St. Joseph. They are the ones who have to answer the call, because look at the Dominica Business Forum writing to everybody in the world and telling them, now we wake up to the realization we're in a full-fledged dictatorship. So Scary Komani watches hands and he's saying, Matt, let me conclude there. Matt, if those who claim to be opposition and Business Forum and all of that can watch Skerrit, who hiding behind the commission, not extend the period to have the process properly vetted, Matt. But they does not understand a revolution, Matt. And they come and they can arrest me and ask me what's the definition and the context in which I'm using revolution. Thank you, Matt.
0: Right, thank you. More telephone calls in the afternoon. This is the talk. On the blog, somebody says, if the Electoral Commission does not give an extension, then we should take them to court. The law provides for an extension, and based on the situation with both paper and passport paper, there's no question that an extension is warranted. I did ask that question in the news conference. I'll of course, play you the response from Ms. Kara. If you can take it to court. She gave a very interesting answer. Somebody says, I believe that the Electoral Commission will not give an extension for the confirmation process. Because as everyone can see, even the blind, that they all along have been working in favor of the DLP. They have made the process a partisan one so that the DLP will have an advantage over the opposition parties. As we can see in this letter and also by response given last week by Skerrit, about a further 3 months extension is proof, further proof that they will not extend it. I believe that Skerrit would have to take elections in December, or will call elections in December. Therefore, an extension would interfere in his plan. That's what somebody is suggesting here. On the telephone, hello, talk to me. Yes, good afternoon. Yes.
3: Yes, good afternoon to you, Matt, and your listeners.
0: Yes, sir.
3: Matt, a little earlier, I think you hinted to the amount of people who have already been confirmed.
0: Yeah, confirmed. I got the list last week. It was about 29,000, but they still have to confirm some. But the official list given today was about 25. Some people still have to go through the process of verification. Yeah.
3: No matter. Let's say 25. Let's say 26,000, Matt.
0: Or 26.
3: Have been confirmed.
0: Okay.
3: As opposed to the 74,000 people that's on the voters' list, the Labour Party did not want to remove. If they ever decide to go to an election with that, Matt, they will look bad. They will look bad. Because you cannot tell me you have a 70-something thousand people on a voter's list, an election in 2019, and now you want to go to an election with 25,000 on the voter's list. That is where it shows that there should be a full voter re-registration. Not let people have to come and re-register or reconfirm. No. The people in the electoral office go to people's homes in the night and find people's information and re-register. That's what we need, and that's what we have been always asking for. And Mr. Skerry talking his horse manual about the one, two, no, nobody, one going in the... That is the process that they put in place. And if that is how it is happening, that's their way of managing it. So we need a new voter re-registration. We do not see what is happening there. Good afternoon.
0: Good afternoon to you again. Re-registration at this point in time, 449-3095. Are you there, caller? Yes.
4: Matt, good afternoon to you, Matt. And good afternoon to all my fellow citizens of Dominica.
0: Good afternoon, sir.
4: Matt, put this in the archives, Matt. Matt, if Mr. Roosevelt Kerry and the commission, or you call them the office, Mr. Duncan Stowe and them.
0: The commission.
4: Do not give Dominica an extension, Matt. Matt, the Dominica are going to go deeper in the world scale, and Dominica will be a full-fledged dictatorship. Thank you, Matt.
0: More telephone calls. We're going to take a quick break and we'll come back, Dominica. This is Q95. This is The Talk of the Block. Thank you. Coming back right after this.

This is our 30th Global View on Kyushu for 2026, and we continue to engage with our local, regional, and global Q family listeners and friends of Dominica. I'm Sheridan Gregoire, Mr. G. With me is my co-host, Justice Dr. Irving Andre, social scientist Simeon Joseph, former UN Ambassador Crispin Gregoire, businessman Anderson Jolly, and agronomist and environmental activist Afatan Athi Martin. We said a few weeks ago, elections have consequences, and we had a recent very consequential by-election in the Rozenhof constituency. On Tuesday night, we discussed this topic: what action should be taken now to avoid the seeming inevitable collapse of Dominica's democracy, which started from the year 2004. Here are a few talking points or questions, if you like, that I will put to my panelists. Review of the consequences of past elections from the year 2004 and how this resulted in the slow death of democracy in Dominica. What signs and warnings did we miss? How do we redefine this elusive democracy that we yearn to have in a small island developing state like Dominica? How did the economic situation change for the worse from 2004. Why did we allow the spiral of the death of democracy, the deterioration of the economy, the stagnation of healthcare and foreign policy initiatives, as compared to our actions leading up to the May 1979 events? So who is paying the price for this serious lapse? What happened to enforcement of IMF recommendations and of the global and UN democracy-driven agreements and conventions that Dominica signed? In view of the pitfalls and lessons learned from the recent Rozenhof by-election process, how should opposition forces prepare to face the coming general election? What action should the opposition forces and Dominicans in general take now to stem the tide of the drowning economy and avoid the seeming inevitable collapse of Dominica's democracy? Was Dominica's democracy on trial in the Rozenhof by-election? What was at stake? Should Dominicans be worried or be hopeful for the upcoming general election? Was the refusal to implement campaign finance reform, the failure to restructure the Electoral Commission, the rejection of widespread recommendations to undertake a complete re-registration of Dominica's electors, was all of this a drastic mistake? What about the amendments made to the law eliminating residency requirements? Were all of these issues intended to translate into machinations and manipulations of electoral processes for future elections? We look forward to the contributions of Justice Dr. Irving Andre, social scientist Simeon Joseph, former UN Ambassador Crispin Gregoire, businessman Anderson Jolly, and agronomist and environmental activist Afatan Athi Martin, to this topic: what action should be taken now to avoid the seeming inevitable collapse of Dominica's democracy, which started from the year 2004? Tune in Tuesday night for more on the Global View on Q, only on Q95, the big station, because you know it's true if you hear it on Q.

0: 95, the Big Station presents Kudo Store Heroes. Our 18th Dominican hero is distinguished. Historically, first Dominican First Lady, Desiree John, wife of the first Prime Minister of the Commonwealth of Dominica, deceased Patrick Roland John. Our Kudo Store Heroes Committee will posthumously recognize and honor Miss Desiree John on Monday, 5th October 2026, from 6 to 8 p.m. at Q95, the Big Station, for her consistent, valuable transformational contribution to civic life in Dominica. Miss Desiree John has inspired generations of Dominicans, especially women and youth, at home and abroad in numerous ways. With her friendly, caring character, work ethic, humanity, and for her extensive contribution to uplifting Dominican society, among many other delightful traits. A woman of great honor, endearment, poise, and presence. Desiree will always, without any doubt, be remembered as a devoted mother, sister, and friend. For her generosity and quiet strength, having encouraged and inspired many fans, friends, and associates to reach and strive for excellence and be the best they can be at whatever they set out to do in their lifelong journey. Desiree John is indeed a true Dominican hero for instilling a positive mental attitude in many in civil society and for being a great Dominican who demonstrated that any ordinary person can do extraordinary things. Q95 family listeners at home in the region and worldwide, tune in on Monday, October 5th, 2026 from 6 p.m. to 8 p.m. Join us live on air on Q95 FM or on Facebook or YouTube to posthumously appreciate, recognize, honor, and extend kudos to our 18th Dominican National Hero, phenomenal woman, Desiree John, only on Q95, the Big Station, Pamachisa.
1: And the question on everybody's mind that I did ask at the news conference this morning. Yes, we all would like an extension of 3 months. But will the people of Dominica get the extension? Will the commission get the extension requested by the people? Here's the other question. If the commission grants the extension and then Prime Minister Skerrit wants to call the election before that time, what happens? I put that question to Mr. Thompson Fontaine and Kyra Schillingford. I think Mr. Boston also joined in to share their views on just if this commission does not or do not extend the confirmation by 3 months. Let's listen again.
2: Yes, all right, so let's see what obtains now. 25,400 or so persons confirmed to date. In 2019, over 40,000 persons voted. So it means that in the next 10 days, you would have to confirm over 15,000 people, something which you could not do in a whole year. The question is whether this is reasonable to go into an election where at least a third of the voting population is not on the voters list. When we pushed for electoral reform and for the cleansing of the list, it was not to disenfranchise a single voter. It was to ensure that the practice of importing voters, voting on dead people's names, voting on persons who may have lived overseas or may be living overseas, would become a thing of the past. That is what we wanted. But it cannot be that we're going into a so-called election without persons living in the country having a right to exercise that franchise. And we have several of them across Dominica, especially the elderly persons, especially those who have not been able to find their way or to make their way down to the confirmation centers, persons where the confirmation centers were deliberately kept away from them. So how can you, as a prime minister, decide that you're going to go into an election with that scenario. It is just as bad as the old bloated voters list. We need to get serious about democracy in this country. This idea that you can play and toy with those systems just to maintain yourself in office. The Dominican public need to put a stop to this. The Dominican public need to stand up. And I don't care whether you're a laborite or not. If you're a person of conscience, you should not be allowing this type of behavior by this government. And so that would be our reaction. Our reaction would be get the process right before any election is called in this country. Let's get the process right. And then face the Dominican public as a party, run on your 26 years of non-performance, which is what you will have to do, and let us let the best man win. But it cannot be that you're trying everything possible to ensure that you win at all costs, at what we call pre-rigging of an election, which is what we are saying now. We will not stand for it, by the way, Matt. We will not.
3: But does that mean that you will see some civil unrest? Are you predicting that, by the way?
2: The important thing to note is that we should be prepared as Dominicans to secure this fundamental right that I spoke about, that is enshrined, you know, that right to vote. We should be prepared to do everything within our powers to ensure that this right is maintained here in this country. And that's what I'll say for now.
3: So let me ask you, the lawyer in the house, can we take a legal action to stop the process?
4: Thank you for that question, Matt. Of course, we know that we have the justice system, and the justice system is capable of intervening whenever it is that a public authority does something which is unlawful or extremely reasonable. We have to realize, however, that the courts are generally hesitant about intervening in the political process. That is why election petition cases are so difficult to win throughout the world. What I would say is that rather than focusing on stopping the process, we should be focused on ensuring that every Dominican is confirmed. I would like our focus as a people to be on checking on whether our neighbor is confirmed, whether our family members are confirmed, our friends, even strangers are confirmed. I would like us to focus on participating in the process at this stage. Yes, it is not a perfect process. However, it is what we have currently. When the United Workers Party becomes the next government, then we will be able to sit as a parliament and, you know, make changes in order to create a better system.
3: But realistically, we expect it to confirm just about, as I said, 15,000 voters. We have 10 days.
4: This is exactly why we, as a coalition of opposition parties and our independent candidates, are calling for an extension of the confirmation period. While we agree that the extension is the only reasonable and fair thing to do, we also recognize that, you know, this government in the past has been extremely unreasonable and unfair. So yes, we are united in our call for an extension, but even more so, we are united in our call for people to participate in the confirmation process. We have repeatedly asked persons to not wait until the last minute. You know, go to the confirmation center today. Now, I have been heavily involved on the ground in my constituency in terms of helping voters to get the right documents to get confirmed. And I can tell you that, you know, the process isn't as simple as it looks, you know. There are many people who go to get confirmed and then they are turned away because their documents are rejected. As a woman, I am particularly concerned that women, especially those who are married or those who are divorced, have more difficult hurdles to overcome. Many women are being told that they should present their marriage certificates or their divorce documents. There are women who resided overseas for their entire lives. They were married and they were divorced overseas. Over the weekend, I had to assist one such person, and what she concluded was that she would actually take a trip to Guadeloupe against her will so that she can get her divorce documents from the court in Guadeloupe. So she is going to travel to Guadeloupe, spend the funds just so that she can secure her right to vote. Now, the legislation does not impose that requirement, as Dr. Fontaine says. You know, there are certain requirements that we notice the electoral office is implementing, or they're creating, which are not in the legislation. They're asking people to bring in their divorce decree. Now, I say that this is unfair, especially to women, because men, on the other hand, are able to simply sign an affidavit saying, yes, my name is John Doe on the list, but my actual name on my birth certificate is Mark Thomas. And that affidavit is accepted. You know, because it is a sworn document. It is solid evidence that this is the same person. In addition, the notary public or justice of the peace signs at the back of the photograph to say, yes, this is Mark Thomas, you know, whatever the name is. So why is it that affidavit

0: mere incompetence? Is it, you know, that they are merely wrongly or inadvertently making mistakes as it relates to the requirement? Or is it something else? Is it a deliberate effort to make the process more difficult for some people? So in conclusion to that question, I would say to voters, there are hurdles which may be unforeseen. So please don't wait until the last minute. Go out and get confirmed.
1: The ideal question is every response you and both you and Dr. Thompson have given is ideal, but it's realistic if we don't get the extension from the Prime Minister.
2: From the Commission, but the Prime Minister.
0: Now, the Commission under the legislation, I believe it's Section 50 of the Registration of Electors Act, has the power to extend the confirmation process. And additionally, I believe it was Mr. Barron who mentioned the section which says that the Commission should have adequate resources. So if the law is properly implemented, then the Commission should be able to simply extend the confirmation period by making an order. That is what the law contemplates. Now, if it is that the Commission has to, and we suspect, as Dr. Fountain mentioned, that they have to get permission from some individual, then, you know, it's consistent with how things operate in Dominica. Yeah. You know, the institutions are not allowed to operate independently, and that would be absolutely wrong. An independent commission, as the legislation created, should be able to simply extend the confirmation period. So we're calling on all powers that be, the Electoral Commission and any other person who holds the string, to extend the confirmation period. That is our united call.
3: Thank you. Okay. Yeah, a very quick comment, Matt. We also need to understand that in the calling of an election, it's not the Prime Minister that, yeah, he could call the election, but it's supposed to go through the Electoral Commission. So an Electoral Commission has presided over a process that after 12 months have only gotten 2/3 of the number of persons confirmed, should be able to tell the Prime Minister that they are not ready, as simple as that, and that they should call for the extension of the 3 months. Why is that so difficult? Why can't our institutions get the cojones that they need to stand up and do what the people of Dominica expect them to do?
4: Mr. Pelty, I don't know if you directed your question exactly at...
1: No,
4: you can answer to anybody. All right. Because... I want to quote from the Constitution.
1: Right.
4: Because we keep on repeating that the Prime Minister can call election at any time.
1: Right.
4: And he has the right to advise the President to issue a writ at any time. But I want to quote for you Section 18.2 of the Constitution, whereby this constitution, the president is required to perform any function after consultation with any person or authority. He or she shall not be obliged to exercise that function in accordance with the advice of that person or authority. So I want to call on Ms. Burton. We just celebrated Ms. Burton as the first Kalinago female president. If in her opinion, okay, in her ethical duty as president of Dominica, she thinks that changing the list from 75,000 to 25,000, if she will issue a writ, or if we'll go back to our original 2025 list, because that is also a possibility. But I don't think it is possible for us as a nation, a small nation at that, with limited people, to actually on the world stage, and the Prime Minister and the authorities we're talking about should not even be considering that. We are the ones considering that. That shouldn't be a consideration. But I want to issue that to the President, in whom the executive authority lies. Because as soon as we stop creating that strawman society, we will start to come back in the reality world, in the real world. Because the authority, the executive authority of our president, as per the constitution, is vested in the president. We keep on saying that ceremonial thing. You're searching that book back and forth. It doesn't exist. Why are we constantly keep on teaching our children to go back in that strawman society and that strawman list, electoral list we're trying to erect and abide by? Because we can't have a list of people voting

0: addresses are not really the addresses. What are we creating? What society are we creating in that imaginary world? And I'll leave it there for now.
1: All right, Matt, thank you for that question. As you'd imagine, it has stirred quite a bit of discussion. But I just wanted to add a bit of perspective. I have not seen anywhere in the world where an incumbent party legislates against its own self, especially the instrumental role that the ruling party had in the electoral process resulting in the acts that were passed in Parliament. The whole question of confirmation affects every political party regardless. And so we believe at the Dominican Freedom Party that an extension period is almost inevitable. And I'll give you one reason for that statement, or position rather. The confirmation process in Dominica has been a very deliberating one. I myself had participated in it personally. There are many Dominicans out there that are so disenfranchised and so uninterested in the electoral, in the confirmation process, that they're not willingly going to get it done themselves. And I don't believe we have accounted for that much, in the sense that persons generally don't see much interest in it, to the extent that how does it directly affect their lives on the basis that they're operating under such an oppressive system that it does not give them hope to want to even retain the right to vote. And so a number of things has led to that over the, as we'd imagine, 26 years of the Dominican Labour Party being in office. And so as a collective opposition, we must not only appeal to our voters on the basis that you should get confirmed, but also to place a renewed trust in the entire electoral process, in the entire one for democratic and sustainable system of government. So it doesn't really rest only on confirmation, and we as a party and as a collective have continued to emphasize that persons should go out and get confirmed because it retains their right to vote, but ultimately to regain trust in the institutions and the systems that want to create a better life for every Dominican. Thanks.

0: Dominica, we have about 22 minutes. I know a lot of you have been trying to call in. As I always say, time of the essence. Hello, talk to me, yes?
1: Yes, good afternoon.
0: Matt, good afternoon. Yeah. Matt. Yes.
1: Very interesting discussion going on there that we did this afternoon.
0: Yes.
1: But son is right on track. The power that rested in the prime minister or this commission is the president that has made the call.
0: Well, no, I understand, I was having a discussion with Boston as well. Do you really expect the president of Dominica, to take, to just unilaterally make that decision? Do you expect that?
1: I expect her to take a decision because she is the head of state. She is the head of state and has to stand up and put her money where her mouth is and show that she has the moral authority to do the work. Because the president that has been in this presidency over all these years basically have been making prime ministers as push them around. And I think the time has come for the president to play their role. That's what I personally want to amend that constitution to elect the president by the people. I don't think the president should be appointed by no politician. And that is where the problem is.
0: You're saying the president has to have the power to make that decision. That's your point.
1: But she still has the power. She has the power.
0: But do you think without the advice of the prime minister she can use that power?
1: She has only advice, but she herself can make her own decision. After she has received his advice, she can decide no, this is not right.
0: I understand what you're saying, but I'm saying realistically, let's look at it's an idle situation, but realistically, do you think this president can make that decision without consulting with the prime minister?
1: Because you're reading that manner, that the president has the overall power, and that is what they are not doing. They continue that the other prime ministers usurp their power. The president has to appoint the chief of police. They appoint all the important positions. They have to appoint the safety commission. So who the commission is supposed to report to? The president. I mean, we just go put the foot along. And my struggle for Dominican democracy is the president should be elected by the people.
0: Okay, caller. I understand 4493095. But you guys, I think you're missing the point. You know, do you think, I mean, really realistic at this time, it's ideal, but do you think realistically this president will take that decision on her own without consulting with the prime minister of Dominica? Hello, yeah.
2: Good afternoon.
0: Good afternoon to you.
2: Good afternoon to Dominican.
0: Yes, sir.
2: But I'm very impressed with the press conference, and I'm very impressed with Boston and the contribution that he's made.
0: Okay.
2: You know? And everybody who contributed was very solid. But Matt, let me just say something. Matt, I don't believe... Sorry, that should reach the president. In my view, the five-man commission, if there's honesty, any element of honesty in them, Nobody should have to advise them on extending the time. Because it is clear that the commission was not ready. The government took out the birth certificate, not qualification of the birth, using the birth certificate as the qualifying criteria to get confirmed. Take it off for a few months. Came back after they've confirmed all their people, that they have the largest of money. Get them all kind of IDs. 6 months later, they put it back. But granted, one may say the opposition was not aggressive as they should have been, but it is the fault of the commission. The commission did not sensitize the people, even when we took decisions for them to go out and sensitize the people. They did not. They did absolutely nothing, man. And who is to say that we did not have good cop and bad cop? The commission saying one thing at the commission meeting, and another thing to the chief. You know what I'm saying, man?
0: Of course.
2: So where we are at this time, anyhow, There's an element of honesty in the commissioner. There could be no reason, absolutely no reason, why this extension of 3 months would not be kicked in already. That should have been the public. But I want to urge the public. While we may be saying, oh, they must do that, they should do that, is the correct thing to do. In the next 10 days, we must aggressively go out there and continue to confirm. Because there is a bit of fake news out there already, Matt. And it's there, the Labour Party putting out that fake news, telling people that they take a decision already. Many people call me to ask me whether we made a decision to extend the confirmation time. Like I said, it is absolutely necessary, but no such decision has been taken. Now, the commission is a corrupt institution, in my view.
0: Let me ask a question, because I want you to be realistic there as well. Hillary, your commissioner, do you, if the Prime Minister says to the commission that he does not want an extension, what realistically you think the commission or the three-member commission, it's five members, but you know three members voting in that way, what realistically you expect them to do?
2: The commission is five.
0: I said five members, but the three will vote with the Prime Minister. Would you agree?
2: I don't know about how many people vote with the Prime Minister. I know Hillary Shillingford will not.
0: I know that. I know that too. We all know that.
2: I'm telling you, the Prime Minister has no right, no authority to decide where the commission goes. He's a set of weak men in the commission with no balls. We can greet him in. They will not put their country first. I plead with them. And the military will show, for once, let's forget our interests and put the country first. These men have no interest in putting Dominica first where the commission is concerned now. But I urge Dominicans, I believe Dominica, the country should be on the siege. Nobody should go to work. Nothing should happen. Teachers should not work. Nurses should not work. Police officers should not work, man. Because if you just be going for promotion, the man has set up things in a such a way that nobody can win the election. Blocking confirmation. The only way to win is to get confirmed. So Dominicans must stand up. Stay home. Do not go to work. Custom officers should not go to work. One man cannot control every institution. He's trying every single institution. And me and Dominica has just been bought. Greedy men. For 30 pieces of silver and gold. Matt, I'm hurting for Dominica, Matt.
0: I feel your pain.
2: I cannot trust no man in this country at this time. He's a second man with no balls. Everybody wants their share. You know, 26 years in opposition. I cannot stay there and continue. I cross in the floor for greed. Nomki has yes. Nomki has van koyomak. But it is a sad situation. And the only way for us to come out of that is for Dominicans to decide to go all out to confirm. Everybody ask their neighbor to come over and get confirmed. To take out that corrupt administration on the backs of our people, Matt. And Matt, I urge you to do everything you can in your power to keep the talk around confirmation. Plead with Dominicans, Matt. Do it for your country, Matt. Do it for Dominica. You have always done it. Do not falter. Go full chocolate, Matt, this week.
0: Yeah, all week. Until we get there.
2: That you do what you have to do for your country, Matt.
0: Thank you, my brother. Thank you. Yes, confirmation. Confirmation. Remember this clip? From Mr. Who?
3: The public service will not work. The hospitals will not work. The fire service will not work. The prison service will not work. The water department will not work. The post offices, the ports, the administrative setup will not work. The private sector unions will also keep their members out on strike. We will be prepared to stay out for as long as it takes, because we believe that the lives of the people of this country must be protected against the government, which not only links itself. I mean, we have to take the government in perspective. Government is dangerous to us and dangerous to the region as a whole.
0: All right, Dominica. It's 2:49. Somebody reminds us here that if the commission stated that they're not ready, no election can be called in Dominica, period. Section 38 of the Constitution of Dominica is clear where the authority lies. If it can be established that the commission is taking direction or directives from the Prime Minister, then this is clear violation. This is a clear violation of the Constitution that can be challenged in the courts as a violation of Section 56(11) of the Constitution.

After over 16 years' struggle for electoral reform, the will of the people continues to be suppressed, and free and fair elections remains a vexing issue. I was talking to some authority and says, that person said, man, Dominica should keep talking about voter suppression. That's a regional expert, huh? Dominicans are not talking enough about voter suppression.

0: somebody, I think Mr. Darius Linquent, I think it is, an expert on the Constitution. He says, I don't think the extension is necessary. You guys only cry for the Constitution in extreme conditions, and that is a shame. Mr. Linquent, you'll have to explain that to me sometime, okay? Hello, talk to me on the telephone, yes? Uh-huh.
1: Hi, good afternoon, Matt.
0: Good afternoon to you, yes. Uh-huh.
1: Matt Carey gave the lady, the commissioner, a job, and she has to jump to his tune. She will not go against him. She has to go on everything he tell her to do, she has to do. She cannot go and do what she wants on her own. No way, because he gave her a job, and she has to do the job. Have a blessed day,
0: Papa. Have a blessed day, too. It's what? Oh, boy. 9 minutes. 9 minutes to the hour of... let's see if we can take this phone call there. I'm sorry. We'll have to decline this call for now. Let's,
2: Matt, you remember somebody called your program last week and said they commend the Prime Minister because who would not have done what the Prime Minister is doing if they were in a situation, do anything and everything possible to win his election. So which means the person is okay with, if you have to cheat your way, if you have to manipulate the rules and the laws, if 6 months ago you have to remove that birth paper thing and 6 months after put it, reinstate it, is that natural? Is that transparent? Boy, I don't understand that enough. With a country with less than 70,000 people, all that rigmarole, all that chaos for a legal election, just for people to remain in power. They were looking at Dominica, eh? The children I'm thinking of.
0: Are you thinking
2: it
0: of the children?
2: It was never supposed to be like the children of Dominica.
0: You're thinking of the children?
2: I'm sorry.
0: All right. Thank you, caller. Somebody's asking, Matt, why is there even a cutoff date for confirmation? Shouldn't that be an ongoing process?
3: Good afternoon, my friend, man. I listened to you, man. Why they crying like that? A whole year they had to confirm that, and you're telling me now it's crunch time. You on the radio crying for them to go and confirm? I live in the Virgin Islands and Batty, and I confirm already, you know. When I came from Dominica, to marry my auntie, I came up with my voter ID card. So thank Dominica for a year, and none of them don't want to confirm. And now you on the radio screaming for them to go and confirm. If I was in the lady's place, I would have closed the confirmation. If you don't confirm for a year, it's 3 months, you will rush to go and confirm. Man, these same set of people that crying on the radio for people to go and confirm. You forget they burned the Dennis Byron report, Loftus Juror, and today they're crying, they have press conference, they have meeting. For
0: Wait a while, I don't think you've been listening. Did the Prime Minister even consider the... My friend, I was telling you, you talk and you don't pay attention. Did the Prime Minister pay attention to the Mr. Byron's report? Call him and ask him whether he paid any attention to any recommendations in that report. My brother, hello, talk to me on the telephone. It's just about 6 minutes to the 3 o'clock hour. Good afternoon. Yes, talk to me quickly.
4: I'll be quick.
0: Very quick, yes.
4: He seems lost. He's lost in reality, Mark.
0: I suspect.
4: And the point is, the Dennis Byron report was shelved. It was thrown aside. In fact, the Prime Minister organized a committee headed by the Attorney General, and I know another lawyer, I don't know what his name now, was there, and so on that committee, a new committee, to pay additional money after we paid Dennis Byron all of his money, almost $750,000, and so forth. So that caller is lost, and he is really not of any use to anything that makes sense.
0: I just told him he was not paying attention. Thank you, boss. So we've got to go in a minute there. Hello, talk to me. My brother, you were not listening, yes? Talk to me, yes? Uh-huh.
5: Yes, Matt, good afternoon.
0: Good afternoon. Yeah, I'm okay for now.
5: Yeah.
0: Uh-huh.
5: Chris, listen, you know, some people need to understand.
0: Yes.
5: How can the president go against the government?
0: Uh-huh.
5: Matt, I have a question for you. Who appoints the president?
0: The government.
5: All right, the majority in parliament. Okay.
0: Oh, yes. Mm-hmm.
5: Now, in the Electoral Commission, they have, two opposition.
0: And three for the government, yes.
5: And okay, and then the president appoint one, right?
0: Mm-hmm. Yeah.
5: So who appoint the president? So that means there's three against two, always. So, Matt, it clearly shows that our...
0: The commission, just to answer your question, the commission should be a very independent, but is it very independent? That's the question. Is it?
5: It's impossible. How can it be independent if the majority in parliament, which is the government, appoints the president? So how can we in Dominica expect the president to be independent? That is impossible. Our constitution is flawed. It's from 1979, a British rundown thing. And in my opinion, I'm a nationalist, and if the opposition serious, my brother, that whole constitution, that needs to rewrite. Because that is flawed, and its problems alone are there, and its corruption alone are there.
0: And do you expect the commission, I'm just asking a realistic question, do you expect the commission to extend?
5: Nah, come on, that's impossible. Why would they? You think the Prime Minister want to be out of power? Come on, that's the man's livelihood. Are you crazy? The man going to fight tooth and nail to stay inside there with that nice life. I mean, you're spending $200,000 to buy a vehicle for your children. Then when you come out public, no independent thing and this and that. Is just whatever happened in the country, we just there. We're taking wood from Labour Party like that. Wood.
6: He's putting his party in more problem, Matt. This guy from St. Thomas. Matt is next to me in about 30 minutes away, but I don't know the guy at all. Matt, let me tell you how he putting them in more problem. He said that he came, he didn't maybe spend a week and he get his voter ID. There are people who have already confirmed for months upon months. They couldn't get a voter ID. I know a lady who left Chicago, came to Scott, said she confirmed and go back with a voter ID map. Less than a week and a half. Mister, you put in Labour Party in more problem. You showing up, you put showing people their corruption even more. Thank you.
0: You heard what he said, eh? He came down to Barry's aunt and went back to the USVI with his voter ID card, while it took others 3 months to get theirs. Owen, mon tu garçon. All right, Dominica.

We'll be back tomorrow with more on confirmation. Dominique, it was a pleasure. And this is the Talk on the Block. We'll do it again tomorrow. Thank you very much. Thank you.

0: 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It's more than just a rum.
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2: Oh, yeah.
3: 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Our 18th Dominican National Hero is distinguished historical first Dominican First Lady, Desiree John, wife of the first Prime Minister of Dominica, deceased Patrick Roland John. Our Kudos to Our Heroes committee will posthumously recognize and honor Mrs. John, Desiree John, on Monday, 5th October 2026 from 6 p.m. to 8 p.m. on Q95, the big station. For her consistent, valuable, transformational contribution to civic life in Dominica. Mrs. Desiree John has inspired generations of Dominicans and especially women and youth at home and abroad in numerous ways with her friendly, caring character, work ethic, humility, and for her extensive contribution to uplifting Dominican society, among many other delightful traits. A woman of great honor, endearment, poise, and presence. Desiree will always, without any doubt, be remembered as a devoted mother, sister, and friend for her generosity and quiet strength, having encouraged and inspired her many fans, friends, and associates to reach out and strive for excellence and to be the best that they can be at whatever they set to do with their lifelong journey. Desiree John is indeed a true Dominican hero for instilling a positive mental attitude in many in civil society and for being a great Dominican who demonstrated that any ordinary person can do extraordinary things. 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

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I'm Sheridan Gregoire, Mr. G. With me is my co-host, Justice Dr. Irving Andre, social scientist Simeon Joseph, former UN Ambassador Crispin Gregoire, businessman Anderson Jolly, an agronomist and environmental activist, African Arthi Martin. We said a few weeks ago, elections have consequences, and we had a recent very consequential by-election in the Rosenhof constituency. On Tuesday night, we discussed this topic: what action should be taken now to avoid the seeming inevitable collapse of Dominica's democracy, which started from the year 2004. Here are a few talking points or questions, if you like, that I will put to my panelists. Review of the consequences of past elections from the year 2004 and how this resulted in the slow death of democracy in Dominica. What signs and warnings did we miss? How do we redefine this elusive democracy that we yearn to have in a small island developing state like Dominica? How did the economic situation change for the worse from 2004. Why did we allow the spiral of the death of democracy, the deterioration of the economy, the stagnation of healthcare and foreign policy initiatives, as compared to our actions leading up to the May 1979 events? So who is paying the price for this serious lapse? What happened to enforcement of IMF recommendations and of the global and UN democracy-driven agreements and conventions that Dominica signed? In view of the pitfalls and lessons learned from the recent Rosenhof by-election process, how should opposition forces prepare to face the coming general election? What action should the opposition forces and Dominicans in general take now to stem the tide of the drowning economy and avoid the seeming inevitable collapse of Dominica's democracy? Was Dominica's democracy on trial in the Rosenhof by-election? What was at stake? Should Dominicans be worried or be hopeful for the upcoming general election? Was the refusal to implement campaign finance reform, the failure to restructure the Electoral Commission, the rejection of widespread recommendations to undertake a complete re-registration of Dominica's electors, was all of this a drastic mistake? What about the amendments made to the law eliminating residency requirements? Were all of these issues intended to translate into machinations and manipulations of electoral processes for future elections? We look forward to the contributions of Justice Dr. Irving Andre, social scientist Simeon Joseph, former UN Ambassador Crispin Gregoire, businessman Anderson Jolly, and agronomist and environmental activist Arthur Tanathi Mate, to this topic: what action should be taken now to avoid the seeming inevitable collapse of Dominica's democracy, which started from the year 2004? Tune in Tuesday night for more on the Global View on Q, only on Q95, the big station, because you know it's true if you hear it on Q.

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1: Dominique. 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Yeah. Emma Moses, herbs and roses. 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

This is our 30th Global Beyond Kyushu for 2026, and we continue to engage with our local, regional, and global Q family listeners and friends of Dominica. I'm Sheridan Gregoire, Mr. G. With me is my co-host, Justice Dr. Irving Andre, social scientist Simeon Joseph, former UN Ambassador Crispin Gregoire,

democracy, which started from the year 2004. Here are a few talking points or questions, if you like, that I will put to my panelists. Review of the consequences of past elections from the year 2004 and how this resulted in the slow death of democracy in Dominica. What signs and warnings did we miss? How do we redefine this elusive democracy that we yearn to have in a small island developing state like Dominica? How did the economic situation change for the worse from 2004. Why did we allow the spiral of the death of democracy, the deterioration of the economy, the stagnation of healthcare and foreign policy initiatives, as compared to our actions leading up to the May 1979 events? So who is paying the price for this serious lapse? What happened to enforcement of IMF recommendations and of the global and UN democracy-driven agreements and conventions that Dominica signed? In view of the pitfalls and lessons learned from the recent Rosano by-election process, how should opposition forces prepare to face the coming general election? What action should the opposition forces and Dominicans in general take now to stem the tide of the drowning economy and avoid the seeming inevitable collapse of Dominica's democracy? Was Dominica's democracy on trial in the Rosano by-election? What was at stake? Should Dominicans be worried or be hopeful for the upcoming general election? Was the refusal to implement campaign finance reform, the failure to restructure the Electoral Commission, the rejection of widespread recommendations to undertake a complete re-registration of Dominica's electors, was all of this a drastic mistake? What about the amendments made to the law eliminating residency requirements? Were all of these issues intended to translate into machinations and manipulations of electoral processes for future elections? We look forward to the contributions of Justice Dr. Irving Andre, social scientist Simeon Joseph, former UN Ambassador Crispin Gregoire, businessman Anderson Jolly, and agronomist and environmental activist Arthur Tanathi Mate, to this topic: what action should be taken now to avoid the seeming inevitable collapse of Dominica's democracy, which started from the year 2004? Tune in Tuesday night for more on the Global View on Q, only on Q95, the big station, because you know it's true if you hear it on Q.

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4: Q95, the big station, presents Q Little Store Heroes. Our 8-inch Dominican hero is distinguished historically first Dominican First Lady, Desiree John, wife of the first Prime Minister of the Commonwealth of Dominica, deceased Patrick Roland John. Our Q Little Store Heroes Committee will posthumously recognize and honor Miss Desiree John on Monday, 5th October 2026, from 6 to 8 p.m. on Q95, the big station, for her consistent, valuable transformational contribution to civic life in Dominica. Miss Desiree John has inspired generations of Dominicans, especially women and youth, at home and abroad in numerous ways. With her friendly, caring character, work ethic, humanity, and for her extensive contribution to uplifting Dominican society, among many other delightful traits. A woman of great honor, endearment, poise, and presence, Desiree will always, without any doubt, be remembered as a devoted mother, sister, and friend. For her generosity and quiet strength, having encouraged and inspired many fans, friends, and associates to reach and strive for excellence and be the best they can be at whatever they set out to do in their lifelong journey. Desiree John is indeed a true Dominican hero for instilling a positive mental attitude in many in civil society and for being a great Dominican who demonstrated that any ordinary person can do extraordinary things. 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
1: Good evening. This is the Prime Evening News for today, Monday, October 5th, 2026. I'm Amanda Bertrand. Here are the headlines. The UWP leader, UWP's Salisbury candidate, and the Electoral Reform Coalition calls on Dominica's Electoral Commission to extend the voter reconfirmation period. Regionally, a 24-year-old Jamaican police constable was sentenced to 22 years and 6 months in prison for the shooting death of his girlfriend in Jamaica last year. Internationally, Spain's government faced a major legislative setback after Parliament rejected 2 emergency housing decrees. The news is brought to you, compliments Discover Dominica Authority and the National Development Foundation of Dominica.
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1: Welcome back. The Electoral Reform Coalition has called on the Electoral Commission of Dominica to safeguard electors' constitutional rights and extend the ongoing voter reconfirmation and registration period, which is scheduled to end on October 14, 2026. The ERC hosted a press conference this morning at the Fort Young Hotel in collaboration with opposition political parties, United Workers' Party, Team Unity Dominica, United Progressive Party, Dominica Freedom Party, and independent candidate for the recently held Rosa North constituency by election, Sherman Boston. In a statement read by UWP candidate for the Salisbury constituency and attorney at law, Cara Shillingford, the ERC said many administrative difficulties have presented themselves that have continuously hindered the process, which were of no fault of the electors.
4: There is a risk that eligible electors may be excluded from participation through no fault of their own. The organizations emphasize that broad voter participation is fundamental to democratic legitimacy and that every effort should be made to ensure that no eligible citizen loses the opportunity to vote because of administrative barriers, accessibility challenges, or the inability to obtain required documentation. The participating organizations call upon the Electoral Commission of Dominica to act urgently and decisively to safeguard the constitutional rights of all eligible electors and to protect public confidence in the integrity of the electoral process. In light of the numerous administrative impediments which restricted the ability of voters to confirm, the Electoral Commission is being called upon to immediately extend the confirmation period. The right to vote is the cornerstone of democracy. Any administrative, logistical, or procedural obstacle that prevents eligible citizens from exercising that right must be addressed immediately. The Electoral Commission should extend the confirmation period because of the multiple administrative difficulties which delayed confirmation.
1: UWP candidate for the Salisbury constituency, attorney at law, Cara Shillingford. Meanwhile, leader of the UWP, Dr. Thompson Fontaine, added that the Electoral Commission should do the right thing and request a three-month extension.
5: The appeal is to the Electoral Commission to do the right thing, as is allowed for in the legislation, which is the Electoral Commission can request of the government a three-month extension of the electoral process, of the confirmation process. And we therefore appeal to the Electoral Commission to do so, and with haste to request that the Parliament of Dominica grant a three-month extension so that every single Dominican who is allowed to vote in this country will be able to do so at the next election.
1: That was United Workers Party leader Dr. Thompson Fontaine. The government of Dominica says it is expanding its road maintenance program, with rehabilitation works expected to begin on several secondary roads across the island in the coming weeks. The government says the initiative is aimed at improving road safety, reducing vehicle damage, and addressing drainage problems that have worsened in some communities during periods of heavy rainfall. Officials say priority will be given to roads that provide access to schools, health facilities, agricultural communities, and major transportation routes. Residents are being urged to exercise caution around active work zones and to follow temporary traffic arrangements as construction progresses. United Workers Party candidate for the Roseau Central constituency, Juliet Shillingford, stated that the administrative obstacles surrounding Dominica's voter confirmation process are deliberate, describing the systemic difficulties as a calculated form of voter suppression. Shillingford asserted that officials are intentionally making the verification procedures overly complicated to discourage public participation. Despite these challenges, she affirmed that opposition organizers will exhaust all available avenues to assist citizens in getting registered and reconfirmed ahead of the upcoming general election. Shillingford called on supporters to remain resilient and persistent, urging voters to turn out in full force at the ballot box when elections are called to vote the ruling Labour Party out of office. She emphasized that the country requires improved leadership to restore hope for struggling citizens and young people, stressing that Dominicans deserve better governance. Reaffirming her commitment to the campaign, Shillingford maintained that opposition advocates will continue fighting to ensure every eligible vote counts.
6: So my closing remarks is, it's clear to me, somebody asked the question, why? I mean, why are we going through all of this? It's really all by design, I believe. And it is to, it's almost like voter suppression, you know, it's like, it's, they're making it too difficult. But besides that, never mind, we're going to try everything we can to get people registered, to get people confirmed, and we're going to not give up, and we're going to go to the ballot box on whenever election is called, and we're going to vote the Labour Party out of office. And we can't give up. We just have to keep fighting. Just fighting to get them out, because I think Dominica deserves better leadership. I think we need to restore hope to so many young people in Dominica and others just struggling to make a living.
1: UWP Roseau Central candidate Juliet Shillingford. The Dominica Fire and Ambulance Services is reporting that a fire at a building in Picard, Portsmouth resulted in significant damage to the third floor. Acting Deputy Chief Fire Officer Grenfell Defoe told Q95 News on Monday that the fire was reported sometime after 8 p.m. on Saturday. He said the fire is suspected to be of a suspicious nature, and one male individual is currently assisting police with their investigation.
7: Dominica Fire and Ambulance Services can confirm that on Saturday, 3rd October 2026, at approximately 8:16 p.m., a fire occurred at Picard, Portsmouth. The blaze involved a three-story apartment building belonging to Mr. John Francis. Crews from the Portsmouth Fire Station, assisted by off-duty and retired fire officers, responded to the incident, brought the blaze under control, and subsequently extinguished it. Damage was concentrated on the third floor. and therefore the third floor and its content were completely destroyed by the fire. The cause of the fire is suspected to be of a suspicious nature, and the police are conducting investigation. One male individual is presently assisting the police with the investigation.
1: That was Acting Deputy Chief Fire Officer Grenfell Defoe. The Dominica Freedom Party is calling for accountability, financial and otherwise, from the Electoral Commission for the undertaking of the voter reconfirmation and registration process. General Secretary of the Freedom Party, Paul Barron, said the party is concerned that the inadequate and uneven resources at confirmation centers have frustrated electors and undermined the reform enacted by Parliament. Barron said the Electoral Commission must answer these concerns with proper records relating to the Electoral Commission Fund, which was established in 2025 and was meant to strengthen the Commission and support electronic registration and other technological advancement in the electoral process.
5: What was the costed confirmation budget? How much was requested, approved, actually received and spent, and on what dates? What portion of the reported $6 million financed confirmation rather than other reform activities? Will you publish expenditure and resources by center, staff and paid hours, functioning equipment, connectivity, transport and operating days? What criteria accounted for elector numbers, workload, remoteness and access needs? And who approved those distributions? Which centers fell below your own staffing or equipment requirements, for how long, and how many service hours were lost? When were you first notified and what action followed each report? If funding was insufficient or late, when did you request additional resources, from whom and with what response? Publish those requests. If resources were available, explain why any center remained inadequately equipped or staffed. The start moved from September to October 2025 with readiness cited. Government sought technical assistance in May 2026. What readiness checks were completed, what gaps remained, and who was responsible for correcting them? How many applications remain outstanding, for how long, and what process in stage? How many electors reported failed visits or repeated journeys? What do your record shows about resource failures contributing to delay? What written safeguards kept staffing, procurement, and resource allocation free from partisan preference?
1: Barron publicly posed the question to the Electoral Commission as to whether or not it will publish answers to these questions.
5: Will you permit an independent review and publish its findings? Independence must be demonstrated through decisions that can withstand scrutiny. Will you publish, therefore, a funded recovery plan, responsible officers and completion dates? Will you exercise the Section 50 extension power where service failures warranted within the 15-month total and explain the decision publicly? And so these are some of the questions that undoubtedly rest on our minds and fall squarely at the feet of the Commission. And ultimately, publishing funding and center records, a recovery timetable and remedies for affected electors within a reasonable time period.
1: General Secretary of the Dominica Freedom Party, Paul Barron. Guyana's Minister with Responsibility for Aviation, Deodat Indar, emphasized the critical need for strengthened regional cooperation, resilient oversight, and sustainable capacity development across the Caribbean aviation sector at CARICOM's High-Level Aviation Symposium. Indar stated that the future of Caribbean aviation hinges on the region's ability to collaborate across borders, fortify institutions, and expand technical expertise to keep pace with the rapidly evolving industry. Highlighting the essential role of air transport, he underscored that aviation is not a luxury for the region, but a vital lifeline connecting island and mainland communities, supporting trade and tourism, facilitating essential services, and providing crucial emergency relief during natural disasters like hurricanes and floods. addressing the operational hurdles facing the sector, Indar noted that many regional aviation authorities are grappling with significant pressures, including limited technical staff, funding constraints, and specialized capacity challenges while overseeing expanding operations. He explained that regulatory discrepancies and procedural differences between the territories can hamper regional integration, stressing that airlines and operators require consistent practical rules to effectively serve small, widely dispersed markets. Ultimately, Indar framed aviation safety not merely as a technical standard, but as a public responsibility and an indispensable foundation for sustainable regional development.
8: Team is strengthening Caribbean aviation safety through regional cooperation, resilient oversight, and sustainable capacity development. It speaks directly to the choices before us. The Caribbean aviation future will depend on whether we can work across borders, strengthen our institutions, and build the expertise to keep the pace with the changing industry. For our region, aviation is not a luxury. It connects island and mainland communities, supports tourism and trade, and brings families together and help deliver essential services. When hurricanes, floods,

0: Many of our authorities must oversee growing operations with limited technical staff, funding issues, and specialist capacity challenges. Differences in regulations and procedures can slow regional integration. Our airlines and operators need practical, consistent rules and workable conditions to serve markets that are often small and widely dispersed.
1: That was Guyana's Minister for Aviation, Deodat Indar. Regionally, Police Constable Patrick Walters of Jamaica has been sentenced to 22 years and 6 months in prison for the shooting death of his girlfriend, Dejanie Graham, which occurred in Richmond, St. Mary last year. The 24-year-old officer also received a concurrent sentence of 20 years and 3 months for using a firearm to commit the felony. Ms. Graham, who worked as an assistant teacher, was killed following an argument between the couple regarding a phone call she had received while they were in Kingston. Although Walters was initially charged with murder, he later pleaded guilty to the lesser charge of manslaughter in the St. Mary Circuit Court this past July. Following the shooting, Walters reportedly turned the weapon on himself. He was subsequently charged with the offense in July 2025 after the Director of Public Prosecutions issued a ruling on the matter.
2: Police Constable Patrick Walters is to serve 22 years and 6 months for the shooting death of his girlfriend Dejanie Graham during a dispute in Richmond, St. Mary last year. The 24-year-old constable was also sentenced to 20 years and 3 months for using a firearm to commit a felony. Ms. Graham was an assistant teacher. He was initially charged with murder but pleaded guilty to the lesser offense of manslaughter and using a firearm to commit a felony in St. Mary in the St. Mary Circuit Court in July. Investigators say the couple had an argument about a telephone call Ms. Graham received while they were in Kingston. He shot and killed Ms. Graham when they arrived home in St. Mary and then shot himself in the head. Walters was later charged following a ruling by the Director of Public Prosecutions in July 2025.
1: Internationally, the Spanish government faced a significant legislative setback after Parliament rejected 2 emergency housing decrees designed to address the country's growing affordability crisis. These measures, which aim to curb speculative property purchases and expand access to affordable housing, were defeated following the withdrawal of support from a key government ally, the Catalan Separatist Party. The legislative defeat occurred as citizens held a widespread protest in cities like Madrid and Barcelona, fueled by public anger over ongoing evictions, including the recent removal of an 87-year-old woman from her home. During the demonstrations, protesters expressed that the current situation was unsustainable, noting that 45 evictions were occurring daily and that systemic change was required, regardless of an individual's vulnerability. With the rejection of these decrees, the government now faces mounting pressure to find new solutions as housing insecurity continues to drive public unrest across the nation.
3: Spain's parliament has rejected 2 emergency housing measures put forward by Prime Minister Pedro Sanchez's government. This dealt a blow to its efforts to tackle the country's housing crisis. The first decree was defeated by 178 votes to 172, while the second was rejected 184 to 166. The measures included protections against evictions, steps to boost affordable housing, and measures to curb speculative property purchases. The votes came as hundreds of protesters marched towards Parliament demanding greater protection for renters. The protest followed the eviction of an 87-year-old woman from her Madrid home, which sparked widespread public anger.
1: That's the Prime Evening News, and here's a recap of the headlines. The UWP leader, UWP Salisbury candidate, and the Electoral Reform Coalition calls on Dominica's Electoral Commission to extend the voter reconfirmation period. Regionally, a 24-year-old Jamaican police constable was sentenced to 22 years and 6 months in prison for the shooting death of his girlfriend in Jamaica last year. Internationally, Spain's government faced a major legislative setback after Parliament rejected 2 emergency housing decrees. The news was brought to you complimentary.

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0: The death of 66-year-old Leo Adlin Joseph of Calabashi, who resided in Point Michelle. He died on Wednesday, September 23, 2026, at his residence. He is survived by his wife, Marlene Joseph, children, Jolene, Kathleen, Leon, and Anthea. Siblings, Imelda Joseph, Chelma Etienne, John Baptist Joseph, Cecilia Labassier, Angelo and Alnetta, and Bartley Joseph. Friends and family too numerous to mention. He is also survived by the village, Calabashi and Point Michelle, and the Seventh-day Adventist prayer group. The body of the late Leo Adlin Joseph can be viewed on Saturday, October 10th, 2026, from 10 a.m. at the Wesley Roman Catholic Church, followed by Mass at 10:30 a.m., interment at the Wesley Roman Catholic Cemetery. Funeral arrangements entrusted to Gentle Rest Funeral Service, Inc. We announce with deep sadness the death of 81-year-old Lucita Helen Tavernier of Sibuli Masak, also known as Ma Alan. She passed away on Thursday, September 17, 2026, at the Dominica China Friendship Hospital. She left to mourn her son, LaShawn George, sisters, Henrietta Tavernier Seraphin and Rosetta Tavernier Philip, brothers, George and Henry Tavernier, predeceased by sister, Rose Tavernier Victor, and brothers Masterville Alphonse and Stanford William, Auntie Ma Magnus of St. Joseph, sisters-in-law Martha and Annette Tavernier, nieces 16 including Lydia Carabin, Deborah Victor, Janelle Messiah, Nina and Michelle Tavernier, Leandra Leslie, Franzmere Charles, Felixia and Olivia Williams, and Christine Alphonse. Nephews 12, including Hezron and Izar Seraphin, Jeffrey and Moses Victor, Macaulay, Vincent and Gail Tavernier, and Goldwyn Phillips. Grandnieces 15, including Flora, Nisha, Franz Lees, Isabel, Hannah, Amaya, Mary's, Mercedes, Chelsean, Wanda, Chanel, Heidi, Rena, and Chloe. Grandnephews including Caden, Kishon, Jarrett, Jason, Formage, Jamon, Iron, Kim, Carl, Gio, Aiden, and Evan. Other-in-laws including Eileen Victor and Jarrell Messiah. Close family, Cecil Vital, Eugene and Eugenia Williams, Victoria, Titina, Alexis George, Polly Charles, and Aline Packett. Close friends, Eves, Mado, Eileen, Nico, Evelyn, Naomi, Annette Graham, and Janet Anthony. Her friends in the BVI, Vicky Frett, Janita, Cicelyne Sampson, Galvin Turnbull, Brenda Parsons and Dora Scadliff. Other families and friends, the Alphonse family of Masak, William family of Bells, Ryan family of Taru and St. Joseph, Valerie family of St. Joseph, Barry family of Salisbury, Telemark family of Margaret, the community of Sibuli, Masak and Maho, the Canefield and Maho congregation of Jehovah's Witnesses, Huntam's God Tortola Congregation of Jehovah's Witnesses. The body of the late Lucita Helen Tavernier or Ma Alan will be viewed on Friday, October 9, 2026 at the Kingdom Hall of Jehovah's Witnesses, Lower Mount Daniel, Canefield from 1 p.m. The funeral service will take place at 2 p.m. followed by interment at the Lucita Tavernier's burial plot in Sibuli, Masak.
1: Of what the future brings. This is only the start of the trans revolution.
0: Duasco informs customers from Miro to Castle Comfort, WA1, that their water supply will be interrupted on Tuesday, October 6, 2026, between the hours of 9 a.m. and 3 p.m. for the purpose of carrying out system maintenance. Duasco sincerely apologizes for this interruption and regrets any inconvenience that may arise as a result. Duasco thanks its customers and the general public for your cooperation and understanding in this matter. Combined Taxi Inc. AGM will be held on the 7th of October 2026 at 9 a.m. The meeting will be at Oris Place, Masak. All members should make an effort to attend and to be on time. The Electoral Office of Dominica is reminding electors that the voter confirmation period ends on October 14, 2026. As the deadline approaches, all confirmation centers across Dominica will have extended opening hours to give you more opportunities to complete your confirmation. Confirmation centers will be open Mondays to Fridays from 9:30 a.m. to 5:30 p.m., Saturdays from 9 a.m. to 3 p.m., and Sundays from 10:30 a.m. to 5:30 p.m. If you have not yet confirmed your information, don't wait until the deadline. Make use of the extended opening hours and get confirmed before October 14, 2026. For official information on confirmation centers and the confirmation process, follow the Electoral Office of Dominica on its official channels. Those were your evening notices, and I've been your presenter, Amanda Bertrand. Do have a pleasant evening.
2: Presenting the winning numbers for Dominica National Lottery's midday draw of Monday, 5th October 2026. The daily three midday draw winning numbers are 4, 6, and 4. The multi-X ball chosen was 3X, and there were 11 winners. The big four midday draw winning numbers are 4, 6, 6, and 2. The multi-X ball chosen was 2X and the payout was $1,600. The one-off midday draw winning numbers are 7, 7, and 7. There were 9 winners. The play four draw winning numbers are 17, 18, 20, and 22. There were 52 winners. The pick two with multi-X midday draw winning numbers are 8 and 5. The multi-X ball selected was 2X. The next midday draw is on Tuesday, 6th October, 2026. Dominica National Lottery, where everything is.
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0: 95, the Big Station presents Kudo Snow Heroes. Our 18th Dominican hero is distinguished. Historically, first Dominican First Lady, Desiree Johnson, wife of the first Prime Minister of the Commonwealth of Dominica, deceased Patrick Roland John. Our Kudo Snow Heroes Committee will posthumously recognize and honor Miss Desiree John on Monday, 5th October 2026, from 6 to 8 p.m. on Q95, the Big Station, for her consistent, valuable transformational contribution to civic life in Dominica. Miss Desiree John has inspired generations of Dominicans, especially women and youth, at home and abroad in numerous ways. With her friendly, caring character, work ethic, humanity, and for her extensive contribution to uplifting Dominican society, among many other delightful traits. A woman of great honor, endearment, poise, and presence. Desiree will always, without any doubt, be remembered as a devoted mother, sister, and friend. For her generosity and quiet strength, having encouraged and inspired many fans, friends, and associates to reach and strive for excellence and be the best they can be at whatever they set out to do in their lifelong journey. Desiree John is indeed a true Dominican hero for instilling a positive mental attitude in many in civil society and for being a great Dominican who demonstrated that any ordinary person can do extraordinary things. Q95 family listeners at home in the region and worldwide, tune in on Monday, October 5th, 2026 from 6 p.m. to 8 p.m. Join us live on air on Q95 FM or on Facebook or YouTube to posthumously appreciate, recognize, honor, and extend kudos to our 18th Dominican national hero, phenomenal woman, Desiree John, only on Q95, the Big Station, Parmachisa. 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

This is our 30th Global Beyond Kyushu for 2026, and we continue to engage with our local, regional, and global Q family listeners and friends of Dominica. I'm Sheridan Gregoire, Mr. G. With me is my co-host, Justice Dr. Irving Andre, social scientist Simeon Joseph, former UN Ambassador Crispin Gregoire, businessman Anderson Jolly, and agronomist and environmental activist Afatan Athi Mate. We said a few weeks ago, elections have consequences, and we had a recent very consequential by-election in the Rosenhof constituency. On Tuesday night, we discussed this topic: what action should be taken now to avoid the seeming inevitable collapse of Dominica's democracy, which started from the year 2004. Here are a few talking points or questions, if you like, that I will put to my panelists. Review of the consequences of past elections from the year 2004 and how this resulted in the slow death of democracy in Dominica. What signs and warnings did we miss? How do we redefine this elusive democracy that we yearn to have in a small island developing state like Dominica? How did the economic situation change for the worse from 2004. Why did we allow the spiral of the death of democracy, the deterioration of the economy, the stagnation of healthcare and foreign policy initiatives, as compared to our actions leading up to the May 1979 events? So who is paying the price for this serious lapse? What happened to enforcement of IMF recommendations and of the global and UN democracy-driven agreements and conventions that Dominica signed? In view of the pitfalls and lessons learned from the recent Rosenhof by-election process, how should opposition forces prepare to face the coming general election? What action should the opposition forces and Dominicans in general take now to stem the tide of the drowning economy and avoid the seeming inevitable collapse of Dominica's democracy? Was Dominica's democracy on trial in the Rosenhof by-election? What was at stake? Should Dominicans be worried or be hopeful for the upcoming general election? Was the refusal to implement campaign finance reform, the failure to restructure the Electoral Commission, the rejection of widespread recommendations to undertake a complete re-registration of Dominica's electors, was all of this a drastic mistake? What about the amendments made to the law eliminating residency requirements? Were all of these issues intended to translate into machinations and manipulations of electoral processes for future elections? We look forward to the contributions of Justice Dr. Irving Andre, social scientist Simeon Joseph, former UN Ambassador Crispin Gregoire, businessman Anderson Jolly, and agronomist and environmental activist Afatan Athi Mate, to this topic: what action should be taken now to avoid the seeming inevitable collapse of Dominica's democracy, which started from the year 2004? Tune in Tuesday night for more on the Global View on Q, only on Q95, the big station, because you know it's true if you hear it on Q.

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1: October is observed as Creole Month by the Franco-Creole speaking countries. As we celebrate our 40th anniversary of independence and highlight our rich Creole heritage, I would like to remind us there is a voice that belongs to Dominica. We hear it when an elder tells a story and everyone suddenly leans closer. It is heard when a mother calls a child, when neighbors greet each other, when a familiar expression brings laughter before the story climaxes. That voice carries Creole. And today I'm appealing to every one of us. Give that voice a chance. Give that voice a future. This independence season, as we celebrate everything Creole, let the language be heard throughout the celebrations. Let it be heard from the stage, from the audience, from the vendors, from the children. Let it have a place in our minds, hearts, and wherever we gather. Our Creole wear carries meaning. Our food carries memories. Our music and dances carry history. Our language connects us to that history and our ancestors. What has happened to court? Tim Tim Basek, the storytellers who carry our memories. Has it gone into extinction? What about its sister, Kokoi Tori? Are we not concerned? The Creole language is our Creole identity. It's our strongest connection with us and our Creole fraternity. If we want our children to speak Creole, we must converse with them in Creole. Integrate Creole at all school levels. Those of us who speak it, it's our responsibility to make room for the learner. Share what we know generously, because the future of Creole depends on what happens between us. Our schools can nurture it. Our churches can welcome it. Our broadcasters can give it more airtime. Our communities at home and overseas can create spaces where young and old can converse together in Creole. The Committee pour Etude Creole Anno Apuan Creole Manual gives us a resource to learn from. Soon from now, the new revised Creole Dictionary will be available. Every Dominican home should own a copy. Let us put it to good use. The Kajas Lips and Lyrics of Gordon Henderson, Chobi Ophelia, and others are diverse and are Creole lessons from slavery to patriotism, spirituality to consciousness. Likewise, the entire catalog of Kassav, all recorded in Creole. Long live the spirits of E.O. Libla, Sisi Kodera, Alwyn Bully, Felix Henderson, Jamala Fountain. Long live the efforts of the Comité pour Etude Creole members and others for championing the cause of the stone that the builder refuses will one day be the head cornerstone. Ambassador Leroy Prince Wellington.
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3: Q95, the big station, presents kudos to our heroes. Our 18th Dominican National Hero is distinguished historical First Dominican First Lady Desiree John, wife of the first Prime Minister of Dominica, deceased Patrick Roland John. Our kudos to our heroes committee will posthumously recognize and honor Mrs. John, Desiree John, on Monday, 5th October 2026 from 6 p.m. to 8 p.m. on Q95, the big station. For her consistent, valuable, transformational contribution to civic life in Dominica. Mrs. Desiree John has inspired generations of Dominicans, and especially women and youth at home and abroad, in numerous ways with her friendly, caring character, work ethic, humility, and for her extensive contribution to uplifting Dominican society, among many other delightful traits. A woman of great honor, endearment, poise, and presence. Desiree will always, without any doubt, be remembered as a devoted mother, sister, and friend. For her generosity and quiet strength having encouraged and inspired her many fans, friends and associates to reach out and strive for excellence and to be the best that they can be at whatever they set to do with their lifelong journey. Desiree John is indeed a true Dominican hero for instilling a positive mental attitude in many in civil society and for being a great Dominican who demonstrated that any ordinary person can do extraordinary things. Q95 family listeners at home, in the region and worldwide, tune in on Monday, 5th October 2026 from 6 p.m. to 8 p.m. Join us live on air on Q95 or on Facebook or YouTube to posthumously appreciate, recognize, honor, and extend kudos to our 18th Dominican national hero, phenomenal woman, Desiree John, only on Q95, the big station.

6:04 p.m. on a Monday evening, ladies and gentlemen. It's the 5th of October 2026, and it's a very beautiful day here in the lovely Commonwealth of Dominica, and it's beautiful because you are in our listening audience today. It's good to have every one of you in Dominica, the north, the south, the east, and the west, from Capuchin to Scott's Head and Daly East to Coolie Bistri. Nice to have every one of you with us. And if you note, this is not a Kingdom Connection promo, okay?

0: This evening we will be honoring a phenomenal woman, and you will hear all about it at some point.
1: Citizens who uphold
0: the committee of
1: in these times of life,
0: those of us who work alongside the phenomenal Mr. G. Honoring somebody who people know a little bit about, some people know a lot about her. But she's a woman who's one of a kind, I can tell you that. And that's not from what people tell me, okay, guys? And so we have a host of people who will be with us this evening. And they all will share their thoughts on this person that Mr. G will introduce.

Twice comes to you as I usually do on a Monday evening to get your tea or get a nice cool drink, because it's going to be an interesting 2 hours at least. A little bit of dashing chauffeur this afternoon, okay? I said, right, those days you don't have to put it on the cool pot. Some of you don't even know what a cool pot looking like. But it's all right to warm it up from whatever way you can. And it's independent, so you need to have a little bit of cocoa tea. I don't know cocoa tea. Cocoa tea is for somewhere else. Eh? Get some cocoa tea. Epe seed with some flour. Where there's no democracy. Let's have a very, very good time this afternoon. No.

0: And so to start us off this afternoon, I'm going to take you over to Mr. G, the one and only, one of a kind gentleman, Mr. Sheridan Gregoire. And he's going to introduce this evening the individual whom we will honor on this program this evening. Mr. G, a very good evening to you.
1: Good evening to you, Pastor Rodney. How are you doing?
0: I am doing very well, you know, working hard for myself, but doing well. And if you want me to say it like a certain person, working hard for the people.
1: Well, yes. And you look good for it as well.
0: Thank you, sir.
1: 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I'm Sheridan Gregoire, Mr. G. It's Monday, the 5th day of October 2026, and it's just about 6:08 p.m. in the studios at Q95, the big station. 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Share the live, like our pages, or somebody's mic is not muted. 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We are joined, of course, by distinguished company, the presence of Nairi John and Aisha John, the son and daughter of Patrick and Desiree John, by Pastor Randy Rodney, social scientist Simeon Joseph, Ambassador Leroy Wadix Charles will be joining us in a minute. Former Dominica Prime Minister Oliver J. Serafin, former Ambassador Crispin Gregoire. We'll hope later to be joined by Mrs. Hesker Charter. We're here also with Miss Mavis Williams, Mr. Errol Emmanuel, Mr. Don Corriott, and many others who will call to give their tributes to Desiree a little bit later on tonight as they program proceeds. All, of course, close, cherished friends and family of beloved or beloved Desiree John. And we will all trace back the journey of the life and times of a truly remarkable woman who was preceded in death by her beloved husband, Patrick Roland John. Tonight, Q95 presents this very special episode of Kudos to Our Heroes to our 18th Dominican National Hero, distinguished historical First Lady, Desiree John, wife of Dominica's first Prime Minister, deceased Patrick Roland John. Q95 and our Kudos to Our Heroes Committee is posthumously recognizing and honoring Desiree John for her consistent, valuable, transformational contribution to civic life in Dominica. Desiree John inspired generations of Dominicans and especially women and youth at home and abroad in numerous ways, with a friendly, caring character, her unique work ethic, her humility, and her extensive contribution to uplifting Dominican society, among her many other delightful traits. A woman of great honor, endearment, poise, and presence, she'll always be remembered as a devoted mother, devoted sister and friend, for her generosity and her quiet strength, having encouraged and inspired her many fans, friends, and associates to reach out and strive for excellence and to be the best that they can be at whatever they set their minds to do in their lifelong journeys. Desiree John was indeed a devoted wife, mother and sister and friend, whose life touched countless hearts across Dominica. Born and raised in a family grounded in faith and community, she carried those values throughout her life. She stood firmly beside her beloved husband, Patrick Roland John, Dominica's first Prime Minister, during the historic period leading to the nation's independence in 1978. Her strength, her resilience, and steadfast support were recognized indeed by leaders at home and abroad, and also by ordinary citizens alike. She was known for her compassion, always willing to help anyone in need, whether through a warm meal, a kind word, or a gesture of comfort. Desiree was a mother of two children, Nairi and Aisha, each of whom she nurtured with love, discipline, and unwavering devotion. She was also the sister of former Windward Islands cricketer Thomas Kentish, with whom she shared a close bond, as well as with Joseph and David Kentish. Her life was marked by generosity, humility, and a very gentle spirit. She lived simply, loved deeply, and she gave freely. The legacy is one of kindness, strength, and quiet service to her family, her community, and her country. Desiree John is indeed a true Dominican hero for instilling a positive mental attitude in many in civil society, and for being a great Dominican who demonstrated that any ordinary person can do extraordinary things. This is what she did. I am pleased that our Q95 family of listeners at home in the region and worldwide are joining us tonight in recognizing, appreciating, and honoring Desiree John, whose first sun rose in 1948 and her last sun set on September 22nd, 2026. A truly remarkable, phenomenal woman. Desiree, thank you. Thank you. Thank you so much for the inspiration that you left with us. And Almighty Father will mercifully ensure that you rest in eternal peace. Thanks much for the opportunity, Pastor Rodney.
0: Well, thank you very much for that, the description of the woman that we are honoring this evening. Certainly not ordinary in what she's done. And Mr. G, I'd like to add that one of the things that we have always done over the years is to ensure that whoever that we are honoring have some national impact and have affected the lives of people in a way that that caused them to grow and develop. And we, I'm sure, will hear much of that from some of the people who will speak to this evening about Desiree. I'm going to allow Desiree's children, though, because I'm one of those who love to know what you do at home. People always look for people outside, you know, and they don't know what you do at home. And the people at home have the best description of that individual. So Mr. G, I want to go to Desiree's children so they could give us, you know, a snapshot, if you like, of Desiree, the mother, the woman at home. And I see Aisha and Nairi wondering who should take turns. I just don't mind having the lady first.
2: Okay, good evening, everyone. I would describe my mom as a loving, caring, compassionate, and protective mother. To her, her family meant everything. She would put her children and her grandchildren above everything. Up to the last moments before her death, her protective nature kicked in. We could have seen that she was not doing her best, but yet still, Naira would call her and ask her, "Hey, mommy, how are you doing?" And she would say, "I'm fine. I'm feeling okay," because that protective nature was to protect us. She was always there trying to protect us and making sure that we were not worrying about her. So I would describe her as a very loving and protective mother.
0: Very good. Very good. Nairi.
3: Yes, Pastor Rodney. Good evening, listeners. Good evening, members of the panel. Well, at home, she and I and my sister, like, you know, we had that type of inseparable bond, and you know, everything was our mother. And even when she died at the ICU, I was right there, you know, waiting, hoping that, you know, she would have pulled through. And when she died, I was on my phone trying to figure out, like, who should I call. And I went straight to her number. I was about to call her, because, you know, anything, anytime, anything that pops up, she's the one I always go to for advice, or she's the one I always, you know, reach out to. And it's been kind of empty, you know. There's this big emptiness, and there's this void since her passing. And even sometimes when my phone ring, you know, I be telling my kids, hey, I'm sure it's granny that's calling, you know, because the reality of everything still hasn't really sunk in. And, you know, she's that type of person, and loving, caring, giving. And even 2 weeks ago, maybe like about 2 days before her passing, she told me that she met, because she, you know, she used to go to the health center to get her legs, because she was suffering from some leg issues, you know, fluid retention. And even 2 or 3 days before her passing, she was telling me that she met some lady, some, you know, total stranger at the health center, and she wanted to bring some groceries for the lady, and she had some clothes she wanted to give to the lady for her grandkids. And, you know, she was that type of giving, sharing, loving, you know, like you mentioned, a compassionate person, you know? Yeah. So it's just, I don't know. I still, the reality still hasn't sunk in.
0: I can, I can well imagine. I'm going to ask both of you a question, yes, and then and you both can choose to answer, or one of you can choose to answer. Yes. The Desiree got to know was an independent, very independent thinker.
3: Yes, she was.
0: Very strong opinions, very highly opinionated.
3: Yes.
0: And she has an opinion about everything.
3: She did.
0: As a mother who is an independent thinker like this and highly opinionated,
3: yes,
0: how did that go down with you both as children in the home?
3: Well,
0: I see Simon laughing because he knows what I'm talking about, I'm sure.
3: Well, she's the one who always kept the family together. She was like the glue, mm-hmm, you know? Even in times when, you know, my father was going through all the political trials and tribulations, she's the one who kept everything solid, and she's the one who gave us hope. She gave us, you know, she taught us how to pray. She gave us faith, and always told us, you know, there will be a better day ahead, you know. And even when she was at the hospital, you know, roughly like her last moments, she was asking me to pray, you know, she was asking me to pray, because even if she was going through this suffering and, you know, her about to take her last breath, she never lost faith. So that's the type of strong-willed and strong-minded person she was.
2: Mm-hmm. Yes. For me, I would say she did not put water in her mouth to see what she had.
0: That's correct.
2: She would not.
0: And it did not matter who.
2: Whatever she had to say, she would say it. And with us, it was the same thing. She would tell us what she had to say. And to us, it was nothing that we would take to heart, because we knew that is how she was. And even growing up with my friends coming at home, my friends always felt at home, because they felt that my mother would say anything. And they would just laugh about it, because, you know, she's just a person that whatever is on her mind, she will say it. She doesn't sugarcoat. And yeah,
0: well, that's my experience, mm-hmm, and I just wanted to know what it was like at home.
2: To me, it was fun. To me, it was having a parent that you could talk to.
0: Okay.
3: Yes.
2: With both Nairi and I, there was nothing that we couldn't tell her. Up to a day, Nairi is much older than me, mm-hmm, and every decision he has to make, he will call her and ask her for advice before he makes that
0: decision. Because he knows she's going to have an opinion.
2: Right.
0: I don't know that. I'll tell you something. My downside, my only downside with your mom, mm-hmm, is that when we met, we never had enough time to speak. I'm sorry if you take that badly, but we never had enough time to speak, because these subjects just kept tying with the other one. And also, what do you think about that, Narandi? And we will talk about it for, you know, hours if we had to, right? But she had an advice. She always had an advice for me. She always had an opinion on something. she, and when she shares her opinion for me, she gave me a reason for her opinion. Mm-hmm. And I said it on the radio some time ago, I just love to have conversation with Desiree.
3: Yes.
0: Not just that she was affable, but she was highly conversant. And she seemed to have had her head wrapped around almost any subject. Mm-hmm. And because of that, you learn from her. You learn another perspective from Desiree that you probably wouldn't get from the average person. Most people will agree with you and stuff. Not Desiree. You talk to Desiree about something and she... Oh, well, that's what they think about that. Well, let me tell you something, eh? And she will give you her opinion about it. And I love talking to her. It is just that sometimes when I meet her, I have to say, let me tell you, I'm busy today.
2: I think because everybody can relate to that. If you give her, if you call her on the phone, make sure you have time. Because every opportunity you give to say, okay, Desiree, I'm going, no, let me tell you that before you go, she has something else to say.
0: Yeah, and I know that. And so that's my only downside. Before I'm driving up the road sometimes, a couple of times, I know I drive with somebody that she knows. I've stopped there, said, that's where Desiree is. Let's go and say hello for 5 minutes. We're going to Marigot. We have to tell her we're going to Marigot and we're on time. Okay, we go there and we spend 15 minutes. Now, I didn't cater for the 15 minutes, but I just have to say blah, blah, blah, blah, blah, blah. And she goes back to all kinds of stories and we talk about it. So I'm glad you both mentioned that. Simeon, you are here with me and you've been... close to that family for my best description is umpteen years.
4: Yes.
0: Tell us something about the Desiree that you know, and then I will go transit to some of the friends that we have.
4: I think I want to begin with when I first met Desiree.
0: Yeah.
4: I think I was about 11 years old.
0: Okay.
4: That was in 1975. When we lived at Montrose, and Mr. Libler had resigned, and then Patrick had assumed residency at the Prime Minister's house at Montrose. Now, we would see them going up and down. Now, in those days, the Prime Minister drove himself sometimes. He had his chauffeur from Laplane, but sometimes we would see him in the evenings driving up to his work. And then, you know, that we would see the officer walking down, and Patrick would be driving up and saving for Desiree because she had her own vehicle at the time. And so we would see her going up and down. But how I first met her was in March 1975. That's when she first came to my home up on the step. And that was because the election was called for, I think, the 24th of March 1975. Now, my mother was a seamstress. I'll give you that's a little story how I have to segue into how I began. So then, my mother was a seamstress, but my father was chief elections officer at the time in 1975. And so, Desiree John, Neil Thedaya, Flossie Joseph, and I think Mrs. Harris came to our home for my mother to sew the skirts for the Women League of the Dominica Labour Party. It was flower bag skirts at the time. I don't know if you remember, it was wrap around skirts. And there was PJ's picture on it and the shoe of the Dominica Labour Party. So my mother, being a nice person, accepted to sew the skirts. That's when I met her for the first time. And I saw this impeccable lady walking up the streets. A green and white, you know, the crimplin dresses at the time, a cream nickel block shoe, and she had afro, she hadn't permed her hair as yet. And I said, look at this lady, boy, that's so remarkable, nicely, simply dressed and everything. And she came, and, well, when I grew up and adults came to home, we had to retreat.
0: Right.
4: No, I happened to be there in the morning because at that time, Rosa Boys School I was going to Goodwill School. And so we were doing the afternoon session. So I was there in the morning when they came and they gave my mother all the cloth and everything. The sewing machine was in the corner in the dining room. And my mother decided she's going to sew the skirts for the Women's League of the Dominican Labour Party. Well, lo and behold, who told my mother to do that? Anyway, I saw Desiree speaking them nice, talking to my mother, so lovely. I mean, her courtesy, her generosity. I just had to stand back and watch this lady with such kindness and calmness and Majo. I mean, I just adored the way that she was speaking to my mother. And I embraced her from day one. But you see, when my father came home the lunchtime, well, he got upset with my mother because being chief elections officer, who told her to sew dresses
0: for a political party?
4: Right. So I was asked at the time to take the cloth and bring it back to Desiree. I mean, she was working in the Ministry of Agriculture at the time. So I had to take the cloth and bring it back to her. And when I brought it back, she received it with such humility and kindness and everything. And we clicked there. Fast forward into thing, I became president of the Labour Youth Organization and everything like that. And of course, going in common interest class, Patrick would tutor me and his students' companion, grill me on who's the Prime Minister of Trinidad, who's the Prime Minister, you know, at the back of the student community, mm-hmm. all it right. Mm-hmm. So I would go up there, and Desiree was a good cook, excellent baker. And so one day she was baking, and she showed me how to make checkerboard cake. And that is how our relationship started.
0: Okay.
4: So throughout the time of them being at Mount Bruce, me being a young Labourite, we clicked. Patrick, I would say Patrick coming with his briefcase sometimes would be bigger than his. He was a little short man. And of course, Desiree would be there. So we had all this, and I taught my sister Annie. And Desiree began at Mount Bruce to engage almost mm-hmm. all the Labour youth in different artistic things. Baking, mm-hmm. juice making, rum punch, you know, all those kind of things there. When at Mount Bruce, the kitchen was on the side. And when she came, Saturday mornings, fried fish. So there are a lot of memories there where we, as young people at the time, could think. Two things we used to do. Oliver Seraphin was staying opposite by the cross. We'd go and pleasure his grafted mango because he was there. And then that's two things we used to do. So that was just like a game for us, you know. Mr. Leo Austin had guava tree and cherry tree. So it was fun for us. That was like a, you know, kind of place. And then really old. So it was fun for us. So that's when I got to know her more and more. And then subsequently through life. So my relationship with her goes back years. But you know, a lot has been said about it tonight. What I want to emphasize tonight about Desiree are three dimensions of her personality, and I'll tell you what they are. One, she was very spiritual. And when I say spiritual, I don't only mean theologically spiritual. She had a strong sense of discernment of personality and character and situations and things. I don't think I ever heard Desiree pray, but she was deep. Now, one of the things she was good to do is refer to Psalms. I don't think she could say Psalms 32 this, but she could refer to lines. So she was always very spiritual, particularly during the 79 issue. Now, I'm not sure if Nyeri is aware of that, but early in the coup in 1979, we heard that they were going for Patrick at Mount Bruce. And Mrs. Robinson, that's the wife of Bill Robinson, my sister Margaret and my mother, they had to go for Nyeri and wrap him in a blanket and walk behind the pastoral center, below in all the glory cedar trees, walk in the bush one night, come down to Mount Bruce, bypass all through the bush and bring Nyeri to be cradled at our home because we heard they were going for Patrick. And Desiree called us and said, come for Nyeri at the time. So, I mean, that's how my sister Margaret almost became Nyeri's babysitter. So there are several, and then not only that, why I say she was very spiritual is that I never at that moment saw Desiree with an outburst. She took everything calm, collectively. Now, one of the striking spiritual dimensions of Desiree is she could mingle with anybody. She could talk with anyone.
3: That's true.
4: She, even people she knew who were, and she would have a conversation with them. She held no political animosity.
0: Right.
4: You understand? And she engaged everyone at every strata of every level. When people use the term first lady, and I don't think she would be kind to that, because she would often say, we're not America. But that was the epitome of a first lady. Someone who is able to step out of themselves and engage everybody at every level. People at the top, people below, the farmer, the people in the liquor shops around the place. So that's I think I needed to have said that. The second thing I would like to say about her is that she was quiet and gentle, although she had her temperous moments, mm-hmm. don't get on the wrong side.
0: Mm-hmm.
4: But in situations going wrong, she had a very quiet and gentle personality. Mm-hmm. I think that is what endeared people to her in any situation among people. And I really cherish that about her. Desiree could be in a room with any, and her presence would be felt because of her quiet. She would sit by somebody and have a conversation with them and be that kind of thing, move around to people. I'm not sure if

0: For who she was tonight, as we honor her as someone who has left a legacy. I think we can see she was a woman who was constant in and steadfast in terms of who she was, in terms of a national icon, because constancy and steadfastness is what one desires from people at that level as they make their mark on any society so they can leave a legacy and an imprint. And that's why I would see her as a hero, through her steadfastness and her constancy.
1: I'm glad that you made that description, Simeon, and some people, I'm sure, will agree with you. As far as her personableness, if that's the word, is concerned, because she was just that kind of person. Mm-hmm. And she was constant on it, very, very constant on it. Mr. G, both Desiree's children and Simeon, I think, has given us a very colorful, if you like, description of the person whom Desiree is, outside of the work that she did before, and outside of she being the wife of a prime minister, mm-hmm. outside of she working for Ministry of Agriculture or one of the many offices, most of the work that she did, you all provided us with the Desiree, the person, mm-hmm. Whom you saw her to be. Mr. G, and I want you to help us transition, Mr. G, into the one of the other sides of Desiree, and I know OJ is there. We will get to him in just a while. People like Mavis, I'm sure, have gone back a long way with Desiree, and I want to just make a comment, Mr. G, and then I'll go across to OJ, Seraphine, and then to Mavis, and possibly. Don Corrett.
2: Yes, here's what I can say, Pastor Rodney. Nairi and Aisha don't know anything about Desiree when she was a young lady. She was not born yet.
3: Right.
2: Desiree was a beautiful young woman. I mean, you see, sometimes we don't look at our mom that way. You see, we see her as our mom. But Desiree was a very, very beautiful young person. But I mean, you don't mistake her beauty for, you know, you can take advantage of her. Desiree was fierce on the campaign trail. Mm-hmm. When Desiree was on a platform, she was fearless. She gave people what was coming for them. Mm-hmm. And she stood beside Patrick John through thick and thin. I mean, this is really a phenomenal woman. I mean, and sometimes you thought she was even more steadfast than him. You know, she showed more strength than him sometimes. Mm-hmm. And she really propped him up to a large extent. She stood behind him 100%. And this is something that I've always admired about Desiree. Desiree, every time we talk to you, my cousin, because we're cousins. And I really appreciated Desiree. I mean, like Pastor Rodney was saying, I mean, sometimes I'd be afraid to call Desiree on the phone.
1: I thought I was the only person who suffered that problem.
2: No. When I call Desiree on the phone, is an age. Mm-hmm. You know, we talk. You know, sometimes I have to make an excuse. Okay, well, I have to go. But sometimes I really do have to go. I did have things to do. But she was just a fabulous person to talk to. Great personality. And I think that's what people generally loved about Desiree. I mean, she really was a very independent thinker. She really stood her ground, right? And I think people appreciated that about her. So this is what I would say, I would add here at this point, Pastor Rodney, about Desiree. So she really stood out, really among, you know, the whole crowd of people in Dominica.
1: Thank you very much. Thank you very, very much. Ladies and gentlemen, those of you listening this evening and you're wondering what's happening, well, we are honoring Desiree John, the wife of our first prime minister who passed some time ago. And that's what this program is about tonight. And I want you to stay with us and listen, and we'll open the lines a little later so some of you can give your own comments. But we have a a long list of people tonight who we're going

0: Get to speak to us a few words about Desiree, and I'm hoping that they won't each give us a sermon. I'm a preacher myself, because if they do, then service will go on for very long tonight. So I want to introduce my other friend, Oliver James Serafin. I always tell people that these are the people who attracted me then to the Dominican Labor Party. Oliver James Serafin, Michael Douglas. I listened to these people with intent, Simeon. Henkel, Lockinver Christian. And OJ is here with us tonight. A very good evening to you, OJ Serafin. Share your thoughts with us, please.
1: Well, Pastor Rodney, it's always a pleasure hearing about you and speaking to me through whatever means necessary. Very happy to be in that program tonight, and the people that are with you are for the most part friends and associates and people I know very well. You know, we are in a small society. Sheridan was a house, and mine were what, about 8 feet apart? I mean, his bedroom to my bedroom, if a wall in between is about 8 to 10 feet. So I could hear him snoring, but I don't think he ever snored, so I didn't hear that audibly. I just assume that if he had to snore here, that kind of close relationship was there. And you, Pastor Rodney, from the Kulbisri area, where my father came from, we carry a certain relationship, and so does so many other people on your panel. I would say this, though, that I heard Simeon mention in the spiritual aspect of Desiree. He didn't know whether he has had the experience where she was in a praying session. But there was a very interesting realization for me, and it brought me back to a moment in time when on a visit to Patrick, because despite the political situations with us, we were genuinely liking each other. And on being at his house one moment, Lily, my wife, suggested that if I could step away for a moment, she wants to have a private word with Patrick. And apparently they had a prayer session. She and Patrick had a prayer session. And when she came out after that event or that prayer session, she said to me very strangely, Patrick asked her to do him a favor, stay in touch with Desiree prayerfully. That is to say, share a word with her as often as she can arrange it. And as the years unfolded, as years rolled by, Patrick passed on and all of that, we kept visiting Desiree. Every time we come to Dominica and spending time home, we'd always make sure we go to visit with her. But she ended up being like, is that a phone pal, you'd call that, with my wife, and they would speak at least twice a week, three times a week, and sharing political, not political, but philosophical ideas and spiritual information to each other. And so every time that that would happen, they would say, I just came from talking to Desiree. She sent me a prayer session that she had been experiencing, and she passed it on to me and so on. So that spiritual aspect grew with my family through my wife, and so that I could attest to that. On the area of beauty, I'm sure one of your panelists there would mention it, but I'll still jump ahead and say that she was a beautiful woman, very lovely in terms of her general, you know, posture. Her demeanor was very attractive for most persons who saw her that way. And she was also a carnival contestant, by the way, queen contestant. And so I knew Desiree for more reasons than Patrick himself. I knew her because she's from the Murphy's Lane area. Murphy's Lane. I had a home at Murphy's and Greens Lane. And Napier Kentish and Joe and others of her family, direct family brothers, were very close to me. In fact, Napier Kentish was my mechanic. Whenever I had a problem with a vehicle, Napier would be one I'd call upon. And so I visited there often. I also knew Desiree at a very early part of her relationship with Patrick in Cornwall Street, in Newtown, where Patrick had a home, and I was, of course, a very strong supporter of Patrick from a very early youth. And I'd visited there at Cornwall Street, and I got to know Desiree then. And so one of the attributes that everybody's making mention of, and I will concur wholeheartedly, is that she didn't hold any grievances. And even when we had certain political differences that I had with Patrick and so on, it wasn't long after that I was accommodated by her at her home, and generally she took me on as a person that she had no ill feelings against, and we had quite a good relationship. And so Desiree, as far as I can make mention of my personal relationship with her, is exactly what everybody is saying. Very articulate, very composed, very strong about her views and so on. But she carried a mantle of effective motherhood and a strong wife who stood by her husband irrespective of what his circumstances were. And I recall when the Ross University began its operations in Dominica. It first started at the Castaways Hotel under the leadership of Patrick, and then later on a license was given to them through my government at Portsmouth. And one of the people who first got employed through her connections with Dr. Ross and Robert Butler, who were the people who founded that Ross University in Dominica, was that she became a very important person within the scope of the administration of the Ross University. And so she kept that job up to the very end when Ross, you know, was unable to be in Dominica for all kinds of reasons. So we know that Desiree has been consistent. She has been a person who, when she's given a responsibility, she takes it seriously. Her ability to be able to support the youth organization of the Labour Party, which I'm very familiar with, was good, and the ladies' organization of that party as well. So although she was not exactly involved with the processes of the politics of government per se, but she was a first lady. She carried that with dignity, and we were obviously cleared of any fear that when people come to our home that there would be any delay in servicing and giving proper attention to the guests who arrived. And so we know that this lady passed on. She did have her bad moments in life, you know, personally. I know that she had a problem with her neck, where she had to wear a neck brace, and she had a whiplash, and she got a benefit from the insurance and all of that. And the bad side of it was that the funds that came was not given back to her from the source that it came to on her behalf. And she suffered that, and she had a leg problem at the end. So both the whiplash from her neck and her leg, she had a lot of pain. And I remember she's talking to my wife on one occasion and saying that, I don't understand what's happening to these people, you know, her normal way of talking. And she says, but they forget that I served the country, you know, because here I am at the hospital and nobody takes me on, and I'm treated a little bit shabbily and so on. So those areas could be one of disconcerting experiences, but nevertheless, she'd have it as a joke and a laugh, and she was very proud of who she is because she knows who she is, and she didn't have to get persons to tell her who she is. She was very affirmative and very strong about the positions that she kept. That's as much as I'd like to say at this time.
0: Well, thank you very much, Uju. Thank you very, very much, and let me hear from Mavis, and after Mavis, we'll listen to Don Corrett, okay? So Mavis, let's hear from you. Unmute your mic, please. You ain't there yet. Your mic is still muted, Mavis. Are you hearing me?
2: Click on the little mic icon.
0: The little mic icon, click on it, and you'll get it unmuted. But you were still muted.
2: All right. Have to go to somebody else.
0: Yeah, Mavis, you're not hearing me. Don, let's take you, Don. We'll get back to you, Mavis, in a while. When I get back to you, you need to unmute your mic. Yes, Don.
3: Good night, folks. Good night to the panelists. Good night to our listening audience. Are you hearing me?
0: Loud and clear.
4: Yes.
3: Yeah, so to me, in addition to all that has been said, Desiree to me was like a family member. She grew up right there in Murphy's Lane. So I used to frequent the house a lot. In fact, her dad, a disciplinarian, and her mom, a very good cook. Her dad used to cut our hair. We used to go there for haircuts. And being a sportsman myself, I used to meet with Drew, with David, TK, Trevor Kentish, George, Tony George, Napier. So we had a good bond among the boys. But also, Desiree was always there to give us a little bit of advice, give us a little bit of insight into life. But I think what the legacy she leaves to me is the fact that she was a strong woman who stood by her husband in spite of all that was thrown at him, in spite of all the turmoil of the late 70s, early 80s, in spite of the fact that he was incarcerated, in spite of the fact that, in fact, the Calypso King of the World had crowned a song, PJ Wanted Dead or Alive. You know that trauma, what kind of trauma that can cause to a spouse, to children, that you have that going, according to young people, going viral. But that didn't stop her from being a strong, supportive woman. And that, to me, is the epony of my tribute to Desiree. I mean, like everybody said, when she holds you in a conversation, she can keep you for minutes, if not half an hour, if not be careful, an hour a day. But that's the kind of woman she would be. If I did not call her or text her for one day, she would call to find out, Don, what's happening? Are you all right? How is Dave, your brother? How is this one? So she was a very loving, caring, anxious to know what is happening in your life. And where she could, she would give you some advice. She fell in love, as I said, we grew up in Goodwill, but she was closer to my mom and my dad, my parents. Her mother, Doris Pinard, Kentish, we knew as Auntie Doris. She used to make delicious dishes. So whenever we go over there to hang out, we always had something to nibble on. She always made sure we had something to eat before we went home. And Desiree, as I said, the fruit doesn't fall far from the tree. So Desiree, I think, emulated a mom to that extent. You know, she is a very strong campaigner and has very strong political views. And at one point, I thought, but Desiree is going to go up for politics. You know, like Winnie Mandela and stuff like that. Mm-hmm. I said she's going to follow the footsteps of her husband, but no, she stayed behind the scenes, and PJ survived because Desiree was strong and very supportive, and I admire her to that. I have made a commitment to her, well, to myself, that Nari will continue to receive pepper sauce, because she used to call me for my pepper sauce. Don, I'm out of Carl's pepper sauce. Where is my pepper sauce? And as you come in to bring the pepper sauce, can you hold a breadfruit or avocado for me, please? So she was that kind of loving, outgoing, supportive person to me. Yeah, I'll stop there for now.
0: Thank you very much, Don. Thank you very much. I think Mavis is all ready to go now. Mavis, talk to us a little bit about Desiree. Now you muted the mic. Unmuted again. The same button, right?
5: Okay, good. So I'm muted now. Sorry about that. Uh-huh. Just as I was about to start, I don't know, so excited to talk about Desiree, you know, and this thing just disappeared. But I'm back on now. And really and truly, you know, all the introductory comments made by everyone, it is so unique because this is a unique person. And I can tell you that Desiree was one of a kind. And basically, we all have similar sentiments because we have all known her from a long time. Like, for instance, OJ said the connection had to do with Murphy Lane. I, too, grew up in Murphy Lane, and I have known Desiree. And there's so many things that we can say about her. She was unique. She was classy. She was a great first lady. She played her role very well as the first lady with dignity, poise, and style. She was such a classy and stylish person. As wife of the first ever Prime Minister, Patrick Rowland John, she never departed from this stature. And I've known Desiree John from childhood days. We grew up in Goodwill, Murphy's Lane. My family lived just a stone throw away from her family, the Kentishes. She was the eldest of her siblings. It was Joseph, the former batsman, cricketer, as somebody had already mentioned, and he was the national player for Dominica. There was Napier. OJ mentioned Napier. I was wondering how many people knew Napier because he was a mechanic and he left and went to Houston many, many years ago. And also, she had her brother David, who's a former school teacher. He's now retired. And there's Thomas T.K. Kentish, everybody knows him. And he's a well-known sports administrator. And one sister, Sarah. Sarah used to work at the Dominica Social Security, and she left and went overseas many years ago. Now, there were also two kids living with them, Tony and Trevor. How many people know Tony and Trevor? Actually, they grew up as brothers of the family, but they were actually cousins. You couldn't know the difference because they were raised by her mother, Doris Kentish, and no one was different from the other. Mark Kentish there was never a difference. We grew up believing that every one of them, they were siblings. Desiree loved her entire family and was their protector and defender. Desiree had this cool, this gentle, friendly, and neighborly characteristics, and she was, however, a no-nonsense person. Everybody knew her. She spoke her mind. She said what she had to say, and she couldn't care less. And she held no grudges whatsoever. I recall when she got married to Patrick, she left Murphy's Lane but visited her parents daily. I got to know her first son, Nairi, in Murphy Lane because Murphy Lane was the babysitting location. Desiree carried her role as first lady with class and with dignity. And my cousin Shirley James, who admired her greatly, once said, Desiree was thrust into the political space very early in her life. She carried that role with grace and decency, class and dignity. She stood by her husband in everything that came along with that role. But through it all, she remained true to herself. She was humble. And she was caring, and she was elegant, and she was sophisticated. Desiree was no ordinary person. She was firm. She spoke her mind without fear or favor. Often when Patrick was being discussed on a radio program, she would call and give her opinion without fear of being victimized. The truth, she said, is the truth. I recall through all her triumphs and tribulations, recognizing that Patrick went through, having paid his price, she lived through it all and remained resilient as her husband's backbone. PJ respected her for that. When Patrick took ill and was practically homebound, Desiree remained strong, faithful, and resilient. She gave her all to his care and never complained until his passing. In fact, a few weeks after he was hospitalized, Desiree herself broke her own foot, and both Desiree and Patrick were hospitalized about the same time. Patrick passed while she was still at the hospital. As you all know, the government, through its own initiative, had decided to provide a vehicle for all past prime ministers. Patrick, of course, received his state vehicle. No sooner had Patrick passed, the state took possession of the said vehicle at the disappointment of Desiree as the first lady. She was really hurt, and she told me she got the feeling of a deep sense of sadness, not because they had to take the vehicle, but because of the lack of compassion and empathy, she said, for the wife of the former prime minister who would need the vehicle during the preparation of the funeral and burial. Who would have to be driven to the funeral? As her foot was still in a cast, she had to be assisted with a walking cane. She felt the country failed her as a citizen, and played an integral role as the wife of a former prime minister. Desiree was true to her friends up till final days. She did not disappoint anyone. She had good and uplifting advice to all her friends and family, neighbors and workers. She lit a room with her humor and wit, and I will still stay in shock over her sudden passing. We spoke practically every day. She researched health and wellness, and she got the tips, and she circulated every suggestions to her friends. Desiree was admitted to the China Friendship Hospital a few times, and though she had her reservations about the care there, she settled and she made herself comfortable as best as she could. Visits from friends made her happy. It was home away from home as she focused on getting well. The nurses respected her for her honest and straightforwardness, because when they fell back, Desiree would straighten them up. She encouraged the sick around her. She shared whatever she had. And those who had little, she gave them hope. Nothing was too much to share for Desiree. She was the life of the ward and made friends with whoever was admitted to her in her area. She served, she helped, she shared, she showed compassion with every patient around her. Despite Desiree's health challenges, she was a strong woman. She never gave up after her illness. Whether her feet hurt or her neck hurt, or she made life as easy, as normal as possible, and she did her own shopping. Nairi would drop her off at the supermarket. She liked Esmat and returned for her. On occasion when Nairi was not available, Desiree would take the bus. She loved her free time. We had many social moments. We loved our throwback. She loved her little drink. On a Friday sometimes, on High Street there, after a funeral, we stopped there to have a drink, and Desiree enjoyed that. We are now in the season of independence, as we all know. Desiree loved this time of the year. She had been so patriotic a citizen and looked forward to it for obvious reasons. She remembered the role she played on Patrick's side, bringing independence to Dominicans in 1978. Further, her greatest disappointment was the fact that she and Patrick were never included as invitees to the National Day Independence celebrations and parade. For all these years, recognizing, no matter what, that Patrick brought Dominica its independence, and she used to say, like it or not. She passed as a strong, phenomenal woman, remembering the unfair treatment meted towards her husband, Patrick Roland John. Before ending, I want to note that Desiree had also worked with Ross University and was a valued and cherished employee. She was dedicated, spoke highly of her employers. She had suffered from a serious vehicular accident while working at Ross, and she said her employers showed empathy and stood with her. Despite the outcome of the accident's resolve, she gave thanks and left everything to God. Her children, Nairi and Aisha, her loving grandchildren, Treasure, Azizi, Zizi, Z, Zaza, Meki, Husani, Zanaya, they will all miss her greatly. She loved all her children and her grandchildren. I myself am going to miss her. We spoke almost daily. And I know Shirley James Bankole and Aldif Thomas Scotland will miss her dearly. In fact, with Aldif, she had already made arrangements with Aldif, who was planning to come for the independence, that she was going to Lyme and take her for black pudding, take her here, take her there. Desiree loved good life, you know, and Desiree was one of a kind. I will remember her for her lovely zest for life, her kindness, and her love for people. Desiree was, I can say, a true politician.
0: Thank you, Mavis.
5: I'll end here for now.
0: Thank you, Mavis. Thank you.

603 days in the studios in Eastern Caribbean, ladies and gentlemen. And we are honoring Desiree John, giving our kudos to a phenomenal woman. That's what that is about, okay?

0: who are on the call with us this evening. Ambassador Leroy Waddix Charles is there. And then we will get to a gentleman called Errol Emmanuel. And I'm hoping that I will get Ambassador Crispin on the line in a few minutes. So let's go across to Ambassador Leroy Charles. Good evening, sir.
1: Good evening to you, Pastor Rodney. Good evening to everyone here, especially Aisha, Nairi, Simeon, and all those who are close or were close to Desiree. One of the fundamental things, besides all what has been said, I believe that behind every leader, there's a strong woman, and Desiree was the epitome of that. And tonight, I hope that history will be clarified. And the reason I say that, the first woman, the first lady behind the first prime minister of Dominica, and you heard of the qualities, sophisticated, humble, caring, loving, care for humanity, most important, honest, and compassionate. I mean, these are the characteristics of a real stateswoman. And I found Desiree, I was always a big fan of Patrick John, mainly because whenever he came down to Pottersville, my parents would leave his fish for him, and Desiree would accompany him. I later found out that we were related. And from the time we found out that we were related, we got closer and closer. She listens to me religiously. And one of the things I didn't hear mentioned much tonight is how much she encourages her friends. Desiree will encourage you and encourage you no matter what you're going through, always make you feel that, yes, you're going to overcome it. And I think this is a major hallmark of her characteristics. She would listen to my programs, and if she missed out on one of you, she would ask me for the recordings, or ask me for the link of my programs, and would encourage me, and most importantly, directly give me a mipwi if she needs to give me. That's what I love. That is what I loved most about her. She spoke her mind, and she would tell it to you undilutedly how she felt about whatever. And this is the hallmark of someone who is very, very, very, not only intelligent, but I call it stateswoman-like. And I really hope that Simeon will document what's taking place and possibly write the template for what a states or a first lady should be, so that future states ladies or first ladies can possibly emulate this special queen that we are celebrating tonight. I am very fortunate to be part of the Q to Kudos to Heroes team. So when it was brought up to the team, it was a no-brainer, because this is history in the making. And though behind the scenes, and though possibly not recognized as that historical figure, we are now doing so belatedly, very sadly, belatedly, but our children and grandchildren will write and will understand the legacy and the magnitude of the person, of the human being she has been. So I do not want to add any more to what has been said, but then to really commend, first of all, Mr. G and QFM and the Kudos to Cook Committee for recognizing this is historic. And we cannot just allow a special moment like that to pass us. We have to document it. We have to tell the world how proud we are of this special woman, because she lived exemplary and she cared for the less fortunate. She cared for humanity. And most of all, she encouraged. This is the main part of it. She encouraged you, no matter what you're going through, that you will make it. Believe in the Father. Continue. And the most important part, if you slip and slide, she will give it to you hard, real hard. And that's what I love this special lady for. Thanks again for the support. And I want to thank her children here and grandchildren who may be listening. We in Dominica lost a very important figure in our history. And I really do hope that it is maybe too late, but some level of if not an official funeral for the First Lady, should be awarding. I'm not sure if it has been. I'm not sure we need information. But things like this, we have to make it a precedence. When a First Lady, when a woman who stood behind the first Prime Minister, the man who took us from colonial scars to independence, to an independence nation, we have to document it and show appreciation for it. Thank you very much.
0: Well, thank you very much. Thank you very much, Ambassador. And I'm sure in your capacity, you're well positioned to make that request to the people who would give it consideration. Thank you very much, sir. Errol Emmanuel, your thoughts.
2: Thank you and good night to everyone.
0: Yes,
2: let me start off firstly by saying thanks to Nairi and Aisha for recommending me to be on this program as a friend of their beloved mother. So as a nation, as we mourn the historic figure of who Desiree John was, my wife and I, Ezra and I, as her friends, have lost a truly beloved friend. Desiree was a woman of profound loyalty. When she is loyal to you, she would even give you the last glove that she has on her back. She was warm. When you entered Desiree's home, she made you feel at home. Desiree also had a certain type of grace about her. The way she spoke was just class.
3: Good evening,
2: her tonal content when she speaks, when she uses a certain word and her grammar, and Nairi seems to pick that up, because the first couple moments times that I spoke to Nairi, I said, "Boy, the fruit did not fall fast from the tree." And so the public may see her as a pillar of strength during the very turbulent period in the political life of her husband and what eventually ensued. And she stood as a powerhouse with her husband. And as Aisha said, she was very protective. And so what was going on in the public life of her husband, she guarded and she protected her two children from any type of backlash that may come out as a result of that. In her private life, Desiree really found her greatest joy in the simplest of things. What would appear to us to be meaningless is what Desiree would place value on. Because really, she was not somebody who was concerned about the grandeur and the flashy gestures of life. That wasn't what she was really about. And so my wife and I will always cherish the memory of how Desiree's face would light up when we would be coming from Marigot on a Sunday and we would drop a simple thing as a fresh breadfruit for Desiree. Her face would light up. And then the following morning she would call and she'd say, "Errol, guess what I did with my breadfruit? I steamed it and I had some seasoned saltfish, and that is what I had for breakfast with some cocoa tea." That was Desiree. A breadfruit, probably $3, $5. But she wasn't focusing on the breadfruit. The thought, the gesture is what Desiree really valued. And the love behind the gesture from who was giving it to her is what she valued. In terms of her family, the time, my first encounter seeing Desiree was the night of political independence. I just saw her briefly. My second encounter is once I was coming from work on the East and I saw her around the Louis Benoit area, his home in Kinfield. And to my mind, she was trying to get to her home. Though I was tired, I said, "No, I can't leave her stranded." I turned around and I dropped her. We also became friends because my wife, sister at the time had her son whose father was involved and was also incarcerated. So June Lugay and Desiree developed a bond, a very tight relationship. And like maybe say, now and then, they would take a little cold drink. We also, as a friend visiting a home, visited and observed firsthand her care and her loyalty, her strength and devotion in caring without complaint for her husband. Desiree wanted to protect Mr. John as much as possible, and so anyone would not have access to her home. But for me, it was an open-door policy. And not once I visited that Patrick wasn't well cared for. I remember Joker night, we brought, I think it's a carrot cake Ezra made for them. And when I went back there the next time, here Desiree, Errol, he said that he will eat it tomorrow as soon as you turn your back. Desiree, I would take a slice of the carrot cake with you. And that is the kind of relationship they had. She knew no bonds, her unwavering love, her patience, her tenderness every single day until his passing is something that stood up with me. Her loyalty to friends, simple things. Desiree will head have a little sale. She will call you, she will tell you, bye, Errol, bye. Look, they have selfie selling $50, $100, wherever. And again, going back to the simple things she appreciated. I remember after Hurricane Maria, I got a few solar lights and I gave Desiree two from it. And she never forgot those two solar lights. Not much, but the thought, thinking of her. And during that time after Hurricane, I was involved in managing some relief supplies. And I ensured that they got, because I understood how the system is, and I know that they may not be even thought of. So I said, I had to take care of them. And so, in closing, I want to say that Desiree, you stood for your country. You stood for your husband. You stood for your children. And you stood for your friends with an unmatched emotion and devotion. And may God bless you. And the children, again, let me condole with you on the passing of a remarkable woman.
0: Thank you very much, Errol. Thank you very, very, very much for your comments. I have on the line with me Philo Pond. Good evening, Philo.
3: Good evening, Dr. Rodney. How are you?
0: I am doing very well. I'm glad to have you on this evening to say a few words about Desiree.
3: Oh, yes. I am very happy that I can speak about my friend. Mm-hmm. It's just not my friend. She was like a sister to me.
0: Talk to us. You're live now.
3: Okay.
0: Yes, so go ahead and speak now. Don't listen to the radio, just listen to my voice on the phone.
3: Right.
0: Yes.
3: I met Desiree when during the 79 strike. My mother used to go up on the malls, you know, because she was a very staunch liberal. So I was a very young girl. I used to go up on the mall with her, and that is when I met Desiree. She was very interested in cooking, and I myself had a love cooking, so we just clicked. And from since 79, we have remained friends. We are like sisters. My children would call her Auntie Desiree, and her children would call me Auntie Phil, because I used to look about Aisha when she was young at Portsmouth and Mr. John was incarcerated. And we were like sisters. So we would share everything. Desiree's a person that I love to share. She's very compassionate. Oh, she's a very loving person. Okay. Very, very loving. Nothing is too much for her to do for you or to give you, or to help people, and to encourage. We would call each other sometimes 2-3 times a day. My children would say, Mommy, look, your sister calling you. 12 all you have. 20 laugh hour. They make, you know. So she'd go on talking, and we would stay there talking, because I love to talk, and there's a person that is very knowledgeable. You can hold a conversation on any and everything, even medicine. She would call me and ask me, you know, different things on local medications and local things that we would be discussing. And we fit very, very close. Sometimes when she used to go to work, she would call me, what you cook today? Okay, cook for me. And when I come down, I'll take it. She would go and shop after, you know, when she's doing her shopping, she'd want to bring stuff for me and stuff like that. You know, and you were like, she was just like a sister to me, a sister from another mother. And she's a very phenomenal woman. Very beautiful. Very, very beautiful. We bonded like she was my mother's daughter. My mother had always loved her.
0: Thank you very much, Philou.
3: You're very welcome.
0: Thank you very much for your thoughts. Yes, thank you. Thank you very, very, very much. Let's do this.

0: are honoring a lady who's been seen as a phenomenal woman by so many people. And I'm sure we just can't take all of them on any program, on whatever number of programs we'll have, Mr. G. It doesn't matter how long we go, I'm sure we'll have people calling in and messaging about Desri.
1: Pastor Ronnie, I think Mavis should mute her mic.
0: Repeat that again?
1: I say I think Mavis should mute her mic.
0: Ah, okay. Thank you, Mavis. Good. We have a number of people, Mr. G, on the Facebook now, viewing and commenting. Good evening, Shirley. Good evening, Joseph. And so many more of you, about 140-something of you listening on Facebook. We are glad that you have joined us. The numbers are 449-3095, 449-3096, 449-3097. You can do the international line on 305-432-9624. And the lines will be opening about 100 seconds now, so you can call me.

0: On the telephone, good evening. We are honoring Desiree John.
1: Good night.
0: Yes, good evening.
1: Yeah, good evening. Mm-hmm. Desiree was my cousin, but she is her, Mrs. Campinard, raised my mom. So we remain as a family, TK, and Nepe, and all the others, David, Joe. So Desiree was part of us and part of the family. Mm-hmm. And I want to thank everybody who gave the good report about them, because I know that they came from a good family. And people, humble people, many things happened to them, but they just stay quiet. So I want to say thank you for everybody. But what I liked about my cousin that they didn't say was that when she put her hat on her head, the hat would be slanting on her side. Mm-hmm. And that is why sometimes when I like a hat, I put a, my cousin like a hat, and she was so beautiful. Beautiful, very hard. So God bless you and let join all the family. Thank you for everybody that for them. God bless you all.
0: Well, thank you very much. Thank you very much for your comments. On the telephone, good evening. We are honoring Desiree John.
2: Good evening, Pastor Rodney.
0: Good evening, Jean Lacoudoué.
2: Jean Lacoudoué. I'm Nayari.
3: Good evening.
2: And Aisha and her grandchildren. So I'm just calling, I'm 29. So I'm just calling to give my little piece I know about Desiree. Desiree, I'm somebody, I know it have a lot of compassion people. But when you hear lady, that's very kind and nice. When my, I had contact with her, she used to be living at Mongoose. We would leave a whole gang of us and go and play some cricket and have something. But when you reach, you have to walk. And when you reach up there, first thing she'll ask you, are you thirsty? Because I know you walk up. She would tell someone, but why don't pass their court? But some people don't like to pass their court, they rather pass a big road because it's walk. So we would stay there and watch whatever she has, see the thing. But when I really had my closest contact of her after the independence, she was the first secretary of the Roseau Market.
0: Mm-hmm.
2: That Roseau Market, when they opened it, at the time, it was the Agricultural Marketing Board at the time. So she was the secretary. So every Saturday, every Friday, when the husband dropped Mary to school, the husband used to drop her with the big green car. And so when he reached by her, she said, okay, I'll walk. I'll take the basket for it. And no, read that. Let's open the book and I'll take it. And then when she finished work on Friday, then when Patrick couldn't pick her up, then I would take it and then I'll go and take the basket. I tell her, no, there's a little bit. And then she was a very nice lady. Even up to when Patrick got sick, when I used to go up there every morning with the children, and give Patrick to take care of him and come back. So when they put him in ICU, so when I went and seen one of the nurses before the other night, I can't come in. Here come there, she come in. No, you can't tell him you can't come in. He's a member of family, you have to put him on the list.
0: All right.
2: I could go, I see you, and see Desiree. And then, when she's sick, I should go and see her at the hospital. Now, there, I don't know which is that piece of battery. Can you imagine? You don't know, you don't have any selling. I don't know what I'm doing. You don't know who I am then. And so, and then we got no comfort. But that was a darling of a lady. When you go by her home, she would always find you. She had given me the news that the world called Hoy. So I can't tell him about she was a very nice lady, mm-hmm. and I wish her all the best in heaven, and I wish good father and the good Lord, and I wish all the children good Aisha and Mary and her other grandchildren. Thanks a lot, and have a good night.
0: Have a good night yourself, and the rest of you calling me, please don't take all my time tonight, okay? Don't do that, all right? On the telephone, good evening. We are honoring Desiree John. All right, let's try that line. Good evening. We are honoring Desiree John. You have about 2 minutes to share with us.
4: Okay, good evening to everybody. Dr. Randy, how are you?
0: I'm doing very well, sir.
4: Dr. Randy, I only had a few seconds interaction with Lady John.
0: Mm-hmm.
4: However, anybody who did anything good for my mother and my father, I'll be eternally grateful and I'll keep them close to my heart.
0: Okay.
4: In 2015, when my mother was in the middle stages of Alzheimer's, we were sleeping, and she woke up in Canefield, unknown to us, took a little plastic, wrapped it up, no shoe, nothing in her foot, and she decided she's going up to Laplane from where she came from.
0: Mm-hmm.
4: and we were still in bed. And about 6 o'clock, I got a call from my brother in the country asking me, where is my mother? And I said, she's in bed. He said, you sure? Go and check. And when I went to check, she was not there, and we started a mad search for her. And while we were searching, we got a call from the prison saying that she is at the home of Patrick John. Because Lady John saw her walking, not dressed properly, no shoe on her feet, and a little plastic in her bag. So she stopped her and interviewed and asked her, where she going? And she said she's going to Lap Lane. That's where she came from. And so Lady John kept her there and started talking with her, and gave her breakfast and everything while we were searching. And then in speaking, she said, I have a son who works at the prison.
0: Mm-hmm.
4: She remembered that. So Lady John called Mr. Edmond at the prison, Jeffrey Edmond, and told him so. And he contacted us, my brother, and they contacted us, and we went and picked her up at Lady John's home.
0: Wow.
4: And that was great relief, Dr. Rodney, because I could not live with myself if she had disappeared and we never saw her again.
0: Mm-hmm.
4: Right? Because I know what Alzheimer's does.
0: Thanks for sharing that.
4: I have always kept that close to my heart, and I just want to say thank you for her, for what she did for my mother, and I'll be eternally grateful for that. To her children, to everybody, my sympathies, and may they cherish her memories until they themselves go. Good night.
0: Thanks for sharing that. Good evening. We are honoring Desri John.
2: Pastor, good evening to you.
0: Good evening to you.
2: And good evening to those in the studio with you, Aisha and Mary. My condolences and that of the Cooper family.
0: Mm-hmm.
2: Desri had a very big heart. She was a woman who believed in giving. A wonderful person, a loving person, a woman who is a no-nonsense woman. She stands for what she believes. A beautiful lady. She believes in people. She forgives people. She loves her children and her family. She was a national icon, a woman of wealth, a woman of dignity, a woman of courage, a loving woman, a woman among women, a humble person, a woman who left a good legacy and footprint in the sand. She was a beautiful person, in and out. She was a mother. She was the mother of Ross University. We all know that. She never forgot where she came from. She was the life of the party. She would cook at her home and give to people. She enjoyed giving people. Then she would go all the way in the hospital, people she don't know, and just drive around and give people pampers and just help people. She loved a good time. And you know, when she comes to my home, she would just enter and she would just open my cupboard and she would just take the bottle and she would take 1-3 drinks. And then she would tell me, let me tell you something, when you have your bottle that have a hole that is leaking, don't invite me in. You understand? Don't invite me in. So she was that kind of a person with a very big heart, you know. She loved people. She loved to give good advice. And I just want to say to the entire family, we express our sincerest condolences to you on the passing of a national icon. May she rest in peace. Thank you, Desri, for service rendered to people and country with much love from the Coppell family.
0: Thank you. Thank you, Coppell. Thank you.

0: We have another very, very good friend of Desri on the line with us, Shirley James. Most of you will know her as Shirley James Bankole. Good evening to you, Shirley.
1: Okay, can you hear me?
0: Loud and clear.
1: Okay. Thanks for inviting me in. I am very honored to say a few words about Desri, who I knew from maybe 12 years old, coming up to Roseville to go to high school. And she lived right there on the lane. Where I lived with my godmother, Lady's mom. So Desri was always on the lane, and she would befriend you and tell you about school and take it seriously and give you little advice if it's raining, simple things like that, to get an umbrella. So we grew into that, and then into the Patrick John Day. I was a little activist in that sense, but I just endeared myself to her and she to us as well. And I would look at her and thought, what a unique person, a really splendid personality, but a no-nonsense, but very sweet. And our friendship grew and grew and grew. And I remember when she gave me the job at literally one-on-one to Ross University from Nero. I moved with Ross down to Portsmouth. So she was my boss. And she treated me, I can't begin to explain how she treated me. And she showed me the job and she mentored me, and she was just so interesting. And our highlights were like when Baba, the bus driver, would come early and she's like, okay, pack up, we going home. And they would drop me off at Kulibi Street and she would go on. And you know, even when I migrated, we stayed in touch. Desri was a staple. I went through everything that she went through, all the injustices, and I would encourage her, hold on, it's not going to last forever. And the jokes, oh my gosh, I would be literally on the floor when Desri started the jokes, and she'd be like, were you laughing now? I agree. What you said was funny. And so, but she didn't see it as funny. She saw it as she's speaking out. And I was really planning to see her this independent season. I was so looking forward to her. I would send her her little oats and her little groceries, you know, make sure she got, because I never forget when somebody did something good to me. And if I can't meet you to compensate, I will do it to your kids. So I shall marry, look out, I will still send. I'm going to miss her. I'm going to miss her on the phone. And I'm going to miss her when I come home. She was just something else. So I remember her, Desri, always being my heart. I still visually see her, her body language, and the things she said. But she was one of a kind. There's nobody like Desri, and I remember her forever, always with.

0: be in my heart.
1: Well, thank you very much, Shirley, and thanks for sharing those thoughts about such a phenomenal woman. Thank you very much.
0: Sure, thank you.
1: Thank you much, yes.

Ladies and gentlemen, that's what we do this evening. Honoring a woman who we all heard her name, I'm sure. Every Dominican would know that name. Not every Dominican may have interacted with Desiree. But when you did, guess what? You knew that you were talking to somebody who's not just... is an ordinary person, very simply in her life. But like I said, someone whom you could sometimes pour your heart to. Tell her your issues. And she will tell you something back, trust me.

0: I'm still here, ladies and gentlemen. I was trying to get some other people on the telephone. But the lines are open and you can call us, those of you who've been trying for some time. And while you do that, let me go back to Mr. G. Mr. G, one of the things that seems to be ringing, apart from, you know, Desiree's bluntness and her mannerisms and so on, is her interaction with almost, how should I put it, everybody in society. You know, the who's who and the who's not who. And I, you have shared that you know her for a very, very long time. From your experience, Mr. G, tell us, what does that mean for a community when an individual can very easily find herself conversant, as it were, with anyone that she would meet? A gentleman just called and said that she invited a lady to a home, took that lady to a home because she felt that the lady, you know, was going somewhere where Desiree felt that was not right. She wasn't dressed properly and all of that. And she invited the lady to a home, provided breakfast for her and all of that. What do you say to the rest of us Dominicans who, you know, we get, for want of a better, with a little copa ways, or especially if we carry a little something somewhere?
1: No, well, Pastor Rodney, that is the kind of person that Desiree John was. I mean, very simply put, I mean, I've listened to some words, and I'm hoping that Simeon can translate some of those words into really Desiree's life, her whole being, her whole lifestyle, her whole raison d'etre. I mean, I heard words describing Desiree tonight like constant, steadfast, affirmative, articulate, composed, a strong woman, an elegant and sophisticated woman with a zest for life. Simeon, you're the social scientist here. I mean, put those things into Desiree's life first. Put it into perspective for everyday living for us.
2: Unfortunately, I can't impose the discipline of social science on Desiree. I think it's too much of an academic exercise for such an activity as this. But all what has been ascribed to her is indeed who she was. I mean, when one transitions through this life and transits from birth to death, one overriding principle that they must espouse is what legacy they leave behind. Because when we're dead and gone, people are not going to remember us for the things that we did, the houses that we built, the positions that we held, the offices that we possessed, or how much money we had. What will endure in the minds of people as far as our legacy is concerned is how we treated each other. Mm-hmm. And when you juxtapose two things of Desiree's life with those two sentences, how we treat each other and how we are treated, Desiree never allowed how she was treated to determine how she treats other people.
0: Simeon, you are being stingy.
2: Really?
0: Yeah, you've been very stingy. You've been very too conservative.
2: I'll tell you why.
0: I mean, you are describing someone tonight, mm-hmm, that I'm certain, mm-hmm, that even if you were to use academics, mm-hmm, the academics of the social science to describe, mm-hmm, her, mm-hmm, would not hurt, or probably would bring a better understanding to some of the people in the audience. And I think that's what Mr. G is looking for.
2: Yes, but she was. The fact is, I think I anchored it in those two things. Because when you epitomize who she was, mm-hmm, in terms of how she was treated and how she treated,
0: yeah,
2: each other.
0: And that's a big thing, Simeon.
2: Let's turn it into an academic exercise. In social science, you study philosophy. Mm-hmm. You study theology. You study sociology. You study economics. You study everything to do with the humankind. And so when you break it down and you look at what Desiree went through, look at the amount of suffering Desiree had to go through.
0: I want to pause you again because you see, forgive me for doing that. I don't usually like to do that to the people I have in the studio as guests. But mm-hmm. but I want us to make the point mm-hmm. that when one is able to love people
2: in spite of
0: who don't love them,
2: right,
0: Desiree knew.
2: Like, allow me to go through that.
0: Thank you. Thank you very much.
2: When you look at the age of 29, basically 28, 29, that's when she was thrust onto the national scene.
0: Mm-hmm.
2: Okay? And throughout of her life, being thrust on it, it was not easy.
0: Right.
2: Anyone who was around from 1974 to 79, remember, we're remembering Desiree tonight, but you cannot remember Desiree or Patrick Johnson.
0: No, you can't.
2: And so when we think of the very fact when Patrick was ushered into politics, they didn't want him. Remember, there was a vast section of the population who just felt that that little boy from Lagon, whose mother was a stevedore and his father was a, should not be Prime Minister of Dominica.
0: Mm-hmm.
2: And then she embraced the fact that, in spite of the fact that he was a politician and a premier, and not only that, there were people within the Labour Party felt that the Dominica wasn't ready for people like him. Mm-hmm. Don't forget, you had this certain sections in the Labour Party, the lingering set of the early 70s. And so, well, let's be social scientists from a historical perspective. And so through it. And you look at from 75 to 79, these children were not born yet. They were not born yet. Every year there was a strike against Patrick John.
0: Mm-hmm.
2: Every Friday night there was a public meeting. You remember when Desiree went to Germany with Patrick? There was a demonstration.
0: Mm-hmm.
2: The Prime Minister of France invited Patrick and Desiree to France. Dominicans were up in arms about it.
0: Mm-hmm.
2: Desiree went on a delegation to Cuba as part of... And when you compare that to today, what people are benefiting from and the indulgences that are there. And not only that, I mean, the time of 1979, Aisha wasn't born yet, but these were tumultuous times.
0: I was born already, you know.
2: These were times when,
0: and then
2: when people like my mother and a good bit of the city would go to Monbrus and pray. Mm? You were not a Catholic, but they used to have the pilgrimage start at the bottom of the hill and walk up and pray for Patrick and Desiree and their protection and everything. And the backlash that came out of that during that time. And post 79, being dethroned from power, being having to myself and another friend of mine from the labor movement, David Latouche at the time, and Laguerre, we were the ones who helped pack and put on a truck to bring to Canefield and help them unpack the things, and to witness all of that and to be there. And remember, Mr. Seraphine spoke about how Desiree ended up at Ross. But let's not forget when Ross was coming. The story is told that the permanent secretary at the time in the Ministry of Health instructed the secretaries not to type the document for Ross University, and Desiree typed the entire contract for Ross University coming to Dominica at her home as the wife of the Prime Minister. I'm not sure if you are aware that when Ross University came to Dominica, the people from Ross University were telling Patrick, well, what about you? What's in it for you? Patrick tore up the document. And Desiree had to go back and type everything over again. Because in those days, we didn't have this. You know what I'm telling you? We didn't have the technology.
0: It was a typewriter.
2: So I mean, we are honoring her tonight, but we're not just honoring Desiree John. And if we talk about a national hero, this is the contribution. If she were not there, who would have typed that document for Ross University that we have today? We fast forward into Patrick going to jail and having sometimes to bear the children. And the amount of humiliation that she went through. Knowing her personality and her nature, another Dominican woman would be taking out maybe with people on the street, black is white, because she would walk and drive through the streets of Roseau. I remember when she was said she was coming out of Astafan, she was pregnant with Neri at the time, and people were giving her Mepui. And she stood with dignity and grace and honor. Okay, so when we have to, but that's why I say to me, it's not just an academic exercise. You epitomize, and in spite of all of that, in spite of all of what she went through, Oliver Serfin said it right. Mavis said it right. Mr. Greg was, you have said it right. They have never experienced the pain and the anguish that Desiree went through, as much as we saw it before our very eyes.
0: So,
2: and so, just allow me to finish. Mm-hmm. And so when we have to put theology, philosophy, history, sociology, economics together and everything, we see that is a woman who embodied the finest qualities of every social construct. Because not every human being can go through that and come out strong and stronger and still continue. She could have been bitter. Of all what Dominicans did to her, she could have said, okay, fine, I don't care about you. Have you listened to the stories tonight? The stories of helping people. Most times when people go through those things, they become emboldened, they become bitter, they become withdrawn, they become divorced from society. No, she did not. She became more engaged in society. Even with Patrick's funeral, people do not know. But in planning Patrick's funeral, we faced a lot of adversarial temperament. And in discussing it with her, some things we kept from Neri and Aisha, the pushback and certain denials and everything. And her patience was, she had to build Patrick's tomb. She had to pay for the musicians for the choir. She had many other expenses for Patrick's that many other heads of state never had. And she did so with grace. And when I would go to her and say, it's okay, I have to give Patrick the best send-off. I will pay for it. No noise, no anything. So that is what I want to balance, those two things.
0: And that is what, Simeon.
2: If to me, that is the icon that she is.
0: That's correct.
2: This is the hero that she is. So when we come tonight and we see her as a hero, she may not have built a road. She may not have built a hospital. She may not have established a school. But the personality and the towering figure of an icon that she was, that could walk the streets of Roseau as an example to Dominican women of what it is to embrace the vicissitudes of life and still be a rose. And that is why tonight I shared, we have to put a rose on a coffin. Now you understand where I'm talking, where I'm coming from. Because a rose is something that is sweet with thorns. Desiree, when you embrace Desiree, you never felt the thorns. You felt the sweet, smelling fragrance of the rose. She never exuded bitterness. So I think if I were to, by analogy, Mr. Gregoire, impose social science interpretation into this whole thing, it's to characterize her. And that's her legacy. I could say she was a theologian, yes, because you could say she preached the word of God without quoting the Bible. You could say she was a counselor without being trained in counseling. You could say she was a sociologist without being trained in sociology because she understood society. You could say she was a psychologist because when you had somebody who had no better judge of character, and then it would be judgmental. She could look at somebody from a distance and was able to think. And economically as well. So, I mean, that would be how I would put that capture.
0: Simeon, I'm glad that I finally got that out of you, and I'll tell you why.
2: He was holding back.
0: Yeah. You agree with me that he was holding back, right? Let me tell you why. In contextually, mm-hmm. right, in with the social construct that we have around us, tell me. Mm-hmm. Who would have gotten to Desiree's position as the wife of the first prime minister, endured all of that, and still live happily?
2: Yes.
0: Tell me. I mean, I'm sure you're going to have a difficulty finding people for me.
2: Exactly, because it is said that, fire can either mold us or burn us. And so she didn't allow the fire in her life to burn her. It molded her.
0: That's that's what I want Dominicans to know.
2: Exactly. And to me, that is the hero that she's. I mean, I listened to Mr. Oliver Seraphine tonight. I am aware because sometimes Seraphine and I know. I think Seraphine, we could say he has replaced Patrick because he and his wife now and I, we almost have daily conversations, mm-hmm. right? Mr. Seraphine mentioned that tonight, and I'm happy he's on the program tonight. But look at what happened. The first person to resign from Patrick John's administration was Oliver Seraphine.
0: Mm-hmm.
2: Desiree could have held that against him. Patrick could have held that against him. They did not. And today they are the best of friends.
0: That's right.
2: He and Lily and they share that thing. So it speaks of the nature of people's personality. We have, and you know, I think, okay, so allow me to say, I think we have reached a stage in Dominica today where we have lost that. Our political differences have caused us to be divided against each other, to be intolerant against each other, to think that because people have different political opinions, we must hate each other, we must not support each other. And when I know Desiree, because that's why for quite a while, and Errol is there, I can tell you, many times, and Aisha would drop her sometimes, during independence, we'd have our own independence party at home, because I could not believe that independence is on, and the first wife of the and the first prime minister is not invited to the independence celebrations of Dominica. So I said we'd have our own independence celebrations. You know what I mean? And those kind of things there. So what I'm saying is I think this is if we had to look at her as a hero, I think this is the hero that Desiree is. And politicians and public personalities and women of Dominica today would do well to take a leaf from Desiree's life, from her approach, from her philosophy, from her social construct, from her. That's why I said tonight she was a very spiritual person. Because when you put all those things together, she imbibed a very positive, healthy spirit that generated, you know, and cultivated forgiveness, charity, you know, understanding.
1: You know, Pastor Rodney, I really didn't want us to leave here tonight without going back to O.J. Seraphine.
2: Right.
1: because really and truly, see all of those things Simeon is talking about there. I mean, Desiree's personality.
0: Mm-hmm.
1: I mean, really, she was a product of her upbringing. I mean, we have to give credit to the mom and dad for raising a child like that. I mean, in those days, that's how children, you know, were brought up.
0: Right.
1: I mean, it took a village to raise a child. Oliver, maybe you might want to just talk to that briefly, because I mean, truly and really and truly, we grew up together, same times like Desiree John, and these are the kind of products that we had from our generation.
3: Indeed. Are you hearing me?
2: Yes.
0: Yes, yes.
3: Okay, I would say that in conclusion, you know, as far as we are trying to wrap up in some way or the other, the qualities that made Desiree John, Desiree John. And of course, that's our bringing out Sheridan says where we came from, you know, that area of Goodwill, the Murphy's Lane, Greens Lane area. In fact, produced two first ladies. You have Desiree and Murphy higher up. And my wife, Lily, was practically brought up at years during the going to high school.
0: Mm-hmm.
3: At my parents' house in Greens Lane, where she lived a little lower down Greens Lane by her mother-in-law. And then, so we had two first ladies in that area. So that grooming and the persons who lived on those areas there learned to live comfortably with each other, shared whatever they had, etc. Desiree John was the epitome of grace, beauty. And I coined something which I believe Simeon might smile when I say it, but I would say that grace, beauty, and respectable but classy feistiness.
0: I totally agree with that.
2: No, no smile on that one.
3: A first lady who served as the first of our independent nation. She fulfilled the role of that person as the leader of women of our country at the highest level, with competence and authority. Hello?
0: Yeah, go ahead. Go ahead, OJ.
3: Yeah, she had challenges of health with a broken ankle and neck, but never complained. An affectionate mother, loyal wife, and dignified first lady of the Commonwealth of Dominica, who demonstrated admirable qualities by her life of commitment, despite the challenge of her political life. Indeed, she evolved as a spiritual motivator. So in truth and indeed, we can only add to this by saying that she was someone who served the nation in the capacity of being the woman behind the gentleman, Mr. Patrick John, who stood there with him and ensured that she stood by him through thick and thin. Thank you much. And she demonstrated what the marriage vow was all about, through sickness and in health and all of that. And so she stood by him. And even when the situation was gloomy, she stood there as the rock that held him up. I remember going to Patrick's place after the hurricane, Irma, I believe it was. And when I got to her house, the roof had been taken off by the winds, and there was the bare galvanized that was very much what was the ceiling of that particular house. I recall seeing how hot that place was, and I asked questions as to whether any assistance was given, as everybody else was receiving, to support and protect the first prime minister of our country from that heat that came from being galvanized. And I was told that promises were made but not kept. But Desiree had to live through all of that, you know? And so